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1: Good evening, everyone. Welcome to eBible Fellowship's new open forum program. During this time, we're going to open up the phone line to take your call, and each person is invited to give us a call. If you have a Bible question or a comment that you would like to make, and I'll try to respond by going to the Bible. The Bible is the Word of God, and it's the only Word of God. And of course, many in the world, many religions claim that they have a word from God. They have religious writings, and it's not true. It's not true. There's only one speech, one word that God has given, and it's recorded in the Bible from Genesis to the end of the Bible in Revelation. That is the only Word of God in existence, and it's more than sufficient. It's just full of tremendous depths of knowledge that no one has ever been able to come to its fullness of that knowledge, and so it's not a matter of there being any need for any other books or writings. Of course not. It's just the nature of man. Man's nature is sinful. Man is in rebellion against God, and he has a tendency, a very great tendency, to move towards the lie over the truth. He prefers the lie over the truth, and so in the world, there are many gods, many religions, many religious writings, and it is exactly what you would expect from a world full of sinners, a world full of people with deceitful hearts. And yet there is the way, the truth, and the life, the Bible, the Lord Jesus Christ, and the Bible stands out far and above as greater than all other writings, as the heavens are higher than the earth. It is really obvious that the Bible is that Word of God. There is no book, there is no writing like it. There is nothing that even begins to compare to the Bible in all the world. And people, they know there's a God deep down, and people who have heard about the Bible or have been able to read any part of it, they know deep down this is it. This is it. This is that Word of God. They don't want to admit it. They prefer other things, but deep down they know this is the Word of the God that created the world and created them. And so that's what causes this book, the Holy Bible, to stand out enormously from all other things that are in the world. And yet it remains, despite all the hatred, despite all the attacks, despite governments and their laws and people who would like to burn it and rid the world of it, despite all that, and it's nothing new, it's been happening for centuries and for thousands of years, it's still here. And by God's grace, I have a copy, you have a copy, and copies are everywhere, all over the internet, online. It is impossible for the enemies of God and the enemies of His holy word, the Bible, to defeat this book, to defeat the living word that is in this book. They've tried and tried and tried. And now we've come finally to the day of judgment. And in the day of judgment, the despised word of God is exalted. It is lifted up like the floodwaters were lifted up 15 cubits above the highest mountains. The word of God, the Bible, the same will judge you in the last day, Jesus said, is exalted to the judgment throne. And all people of the world are below, beneath it. And that Bible is presently judging the inhabitants of the earth. And so God has reserved a place of extreme honor, great honor. Of course, the word of God is Christ. And as the Bible is lifted up, Christ is lifted up. As the Bible judges, Christ judges. And God has kept this in reserve. It is the revelation of his righteous judgment that he has determined this is the way he will carry out the final judgment of mankind. It'll be the Bible that does it, the Bible. And so there's no escaping the Bible. There's no, you know, governments can make their laws. They can say, no, you don't share that word here, or whatever they want to do. But they're puny little governments in comparison to God. They're made of men, finite little men. And men cannot resist the power of God. God will accomplish his purposes in every nation of the world in the day of judgment. That is an absolute. We can have great confidence in that, that it will be done. And no nation, and no matter how many people or what their religion is or what their political government is, no nation will keep out the word of God from accomplishing the purpose that God has sent it forth to do, which is to sit in judgment over them. And also the same word will feed the sheep that are within those nations. And that means those that God has saved, part of that great multitude, will hear, and the Lord will bless his word to them. Okay, let's go to our first caller tonight. Welcome to our program. Please go ahead with your call.
2: Hi, Chris. Jude, verse 25, and then I have a comment.
1: Jude 25, and Jude is that little book right before Revelation. It says, well, I'll start in verse 24. Now unto him that is able to keep you from falling and to present you faultless before the presence of his glory with exceeding joy, to the only wise God, our Savior, be glory and majesty, dominion and power, both now and ever. Amen.
2: Yeah, so the only wise God has got to be the God of the Bible, Jehovah God. And here it says he's the Savior, which ties in with Isaiah 43:11 for all those that insist that even though Christ is Savior, he's still a little lower or less than Jehovah God cannot be. I'll have you read that and I'll take your response, Chris. Thanks.
1: Isaiah 43:11 says, I, even I, am Jehovah, and beside me there is no Savior. Yeah, there's one God, Jehovah, one Savior, Jehovah. And in the New Testament, we read, unto us is born this day in the city of David a Savior, which is Christ the Lord. How can Christ be Savior when there's one God and one Savior? Well, God was manifest in the flesh. And the name Jesus is the name Jehovah Savior. It comes from the Hebrew, and it means Jehovah Savior. There's, of course, consistency from Old Testament to New Testament. All Scripture teaches the same thing, just one Savior in that the Bible presents Jesus Christ, Jehovah God himself in the flesh. And in Jude, it says in verse 24, "Now unto him that is able to keep you from falling and to present you faultless before the presence of his glory." The presence of his glory, that reminds us of, well, of course, when Christ comes in judgment, he's coming in his glory. Like it says in Matthew 25, in verse 31, "When the Son of Man shall come in his glory, and all the holy angels with him, then shall he sit upon the throne of his glory, and before him shall be gathered all nations." And in Revelation 14, also referring to Judgment Day, it says in the end of verse 10, "And he shall be tormented with fire and brimstone in the presence of the holy angels," and the holy angels, the word holy is saint. It's the same thing. Christ comes with 10,000 of his saints. So they're really the saintly messengers. "And in the presence of the Lamb," tormented in the presence of the Lamb, Christ on the throne, those brought before him in the day of judgment are before his presence. And as I was saying, Christ is the Word. The Word is carrying out the judgment, executing the judgment, and the saints, the elect, study the Bible. God opens up our eyes of understanding. We declare what we learn, and in doing so, we participate in the judgment. "Know ye not the saints will judge the world?" So he is able to keep you from falling, to present you faultless before the presence of his glory. And that also ties in with Ephesians 5 concerning the spiritual marriage between Christ and his eternal church, consisting of everyone truly saved. We read in verse 25, "Husbands, love your wives, even as Christ also loved the church and gave himself for it, that he might sanctify and cleanse it with the washing of water by the word, that he might present it to himself a glorious church, not having spot or wrinkle or any such thing, but that it should be holy," saintly, "and without blemish." No spot, no wrinkle, no blemish. Washing of water with the word to present. Remember, the Apostle Paul spoke of he would like to present the Corinthians as a chaste virgin, really speaking to those who hear the gospel in 2 Corinthians 11, verse 2. "For I am jealous over you with godly jealousy, for I have espoused you to one husband, that I may present you as a chaste virgin to Christ." The five wise virgins go in to the marriage and the door is shut. And over the course of Judgment Day, see, they've been washed in the sense their sins are gone, but still there's the matter of demonstrating that. And so a spiritual baptism of going through the day of judgment to prove that they are truly chaste virgins, that there's not a spot or a wrinkle or a blemish on them. They have indeed had their sins washed away, no sin upon them, which is the only way they will be able to endure through it. And this is kind of picking up on that. Now, unto him that is able to keep you from falling and to present you like a chaste virgin, present you faultless before the presence of his glory. Christ comes in his glory with exceeding joy. Exceeding joy. There's joy in heaven over one sinner that repenteth, and so God's salvation of a great multitude is all done spiritually with exceeding joy to the only wise God, our Savior, be glory and majesty, dominion and power, both now and ever. And yes, God is only wise. He is the essence of wisdom. He is the essence of all good things, a very positive attribute of every good thing that is in existence. God is the fountain of life and of goodness and of righteousness. And we know the words. We can identify some of the words as God teaches us the meaning of these words, like holiness and purity and just the things that identify with obedience to his word, keeping his commandments, honoring him, and so forth. But he is the essence of all these things. Without God, there's just nothing. There's non-existence. Everything comes forth from him and always has, he is this eternal God from everlasting past. So he's always been the fountain source of everything, and everything that comes out of him, comes forth from him, is just and right and virtuous and good and whatever other positive thing that can be said that is characteristic of the God of the Bible. We read of his attributes here. It all comes from him, including wisdom and knowledge. There is no wisdom apart from God. There is no knowledge apart from God. Even the little bit that men know, the little tiny bit of temporal knowledge that they have been granted, it has flowed down from above. God is, in creating man, given him certain abilities, certain wisdom, just like he does the other creatures. He gives the wisdom to the groundhog, and so the groundhog can do the things that it does, or to the beaver to cut down wood and build its dams. God gives the wisdom to the birds that fly, and he gives wisdom to man to do the things that men can do in building and planting and working at things, to using the earth to edify or build up things. It's all from God. And normally what God gives man, and he's also given man morality, he wrote his law upon the hearts of men when he created them, and he taught men some things are right, some things are wrong. And man had an inner sense that adultery was wrong, that murder was wrong, that stealing was wrong. It's the law of God written upon the hearts. And so man has no morality of his own. He And we're seeing that now at the time of the end when God is lifting his hand off the desperately wicked heart of men. And due to the tremendous sinful nature of man, he's able to sear his conscience as with a hot iron. And he goes contrary and against the law written upon his heart, so that we see all the ugliness we see today. But you see, it shows the tremendous foolishness of men, where God is the source of all that is good and right and wise and the source of all right knowledge, and they don't want anything to do with him. They don't want to consult his word, the Bible. They want to go far from him. And it's mind-boggling. They go against their created nature. At least the animals have been cursed, and they suffer because of man's sin. The whole creation has suffered because of man's sinful rebellion. But the animals, despite being cursed, they still, for the most part, operate according to their created nature. The rabbit will act like a rabbit, and the horse will act like a horse. And yet man, man, he knows better than the instincts that were built within him, than the moral code that God embedded in him. And his sinful mind goes to working, and he goes contrary to point after point of basic moral law. And he justifies his evil, his wickedness, his life, his existence apart from God. He has all kinds of justifications for it. And that's why he's a mess. That's why his city's a mess, his state's a mess, his country's a mess, and his world's a mess. Because it's a world full of men just like that. And they think they're the wise ones. They think wisdom will die with them. Please, any more wisdom of man, and who can stand it? It is absolute foolishness on display everywhere in the world on a daily basis, because they deny the source of all wisdom. They do not look at the Bible as coming down from God. And they look at it in their blindness, in their ignorance, and in their foolishness. But there is a wise God, and he has given us a book that tells us how to live wisely and how to live uprightly, and to do things that are pleasing to him. Remember, we read in Ecclesiastes in chapter 12 that summation is made concerning the whole duty of man. It says in Ecclesiastes 12, verse 13, "Let us hear the conclusion of the whole matter. Fear God and keep his commandments, for this is the whole duty of man. For God shall bring every work into judgment with every secret thing, whether it be good or whether it be evil. Fear God, keep his commandments. This is the whole duty of man." That sums up the way we should live. It's impossible for man because of his sinful nature, and yet that is how man was designed to live in the beginning, and with salvation, with receiving a new heart and new spirit, that is the way the child of God, who is reconnected, sin separated us from God, and Christ the Savior reconnects us. He is the one who we were at enmity, and and he became sin for us so that we could become friends with God, and we have now a new founded relationship with God, and this is how a child of God lives in this world. To the only wise God, our Savior, be glory and majesty, dominion and power, both now and ever. Presently, it's now. Presently, soon, it will be ever, forever. There is an end. Proverbs tells us in Proverbs 23, surely there is an end. There is an end of the world. And the Bible is very clear about that. It testifies, the Bible is the witness of God, Christ, the Spirit, and the Father, three in one, testify to us, witness to us, and the things the Bible says are true and faithful. These words are true and faithful. Can't trust anything else. Can't trust anything else. People of the world, they'll mock the idea of an end of the world. Well, let them mock. What do the people of the world know? Again, they don't know anything. They don't know anything about anything, really. But the Bible is clear. And God also has told us there will be signs at the end. So you can know, child of God, when the end is coming. There will be the sign of Israel becoming a nation again. Check. There will be the sign of a apostasy of all churches, of falling away, the end of the church. Check. There will be the sign of abounding iniquity across the face of the earth. Check. There will be the sign of the gay rights movement or the gay pride movement, that sin that has been under wraps throughout all previous history by practically all nations at all times, whether they were Christian or Muslim or whatever, it didn't matter. And it was very unusual to have a sin like that that was really shameful. That's why it's said to have been in the closet. All sin is shameful. That's why it was unusual. Why that particular sin? Well, because God reserved it. He wanted to keep it in the closet for the previous centuries and millennium, and in order to have it available as a sign when it comes to the day when parades are going down the street celebrating this particular sin, when whole months are set apart for it, you can know you have arrived at the time of the end of the world. And so we can check that as well. Romans 1 tells us that God will give them up. The word give up is the word deliver. It's a judgment word. It's part of the judgment of God upon the world. And more than that, we have the biblical calendar of history that over all these signposts, all fully in place, God lays a timeline that comes down from creation to the flood, to the cross. And we can project it into our present day, and it lands perfectly, perfectly. A great tribulation aligns with dates that fit harmoniously, perfectly with the biblical precedent.

0: too late. Now it's too late. You can dismiss whatever you want, but when I say that, that's a biblical fact, that there is a perfect calendar of history that can be projected and overlaid at this present time period. And we're not talking about a time period of, it's like the Reformation, where we look at the church and, the reformers, and look how faithful this church is, and look how faithful this theologian is. No, we're not in the time of the Reformation. We're in a time of terrible apostasy. And this isn't, time of the past. Go back any century, 8th century, 12th, 16th century, and go to villages and hamlets and towns of that day, and you'll think you found paradise in comparison to the incredible degree of wickedness and evil that exists in every village, town, and hamlet on the face of the earth at this time. So the fact that we can overlay a biblical calendar project that has biblical precedent for God carrying out judgments and major events in accord with that timeline in the past, projected, and the same pattern, and here it is, 1994, here it is, 2011, and here it is, 2033. And so the eternity to come in, is very close at hand, and a child of God should be encouraged and comforted and strengthened and think, the Lord has not forgot me. The Lord has not forgot me. No, he hasn't forgotten you. He hasn't forgotten any of his people. He's washed us and presenting us as a chaste virgin. He certainly hasn't forgotten us. And that day will shortly come where we are completely delivered from this world. And that's why God gets the glory, the majesty, the dominion, and power both now and ever from his people that he has saved. But thank you for calling and sharing. And let's go to the next caller tonight. Welcome to our program. Please go ahead with your call.
1: Hi, Chris. Welcome back. Thank God. I have a question about the 70 years. And if there is enough time, another quick question, maybe a little guidance on it. But this one, Jeremiah 25, verse 11, please.
0: Okay, Jeremiah 25. And verse 11. And this whole land shall be a desolation and astonishment, and these nations shall serve the king of Babylon 70 years.
1: And Jeremiah 27, 11. And I'll ask my question, my first one.
0: Jeremiah 27, 11. But the nations that bring their neck under the yoke of the king of Babylon and serve him, those who I let remain still in their own land, saith Jehovah, they shall till it and dwell therein.
1: Okay. So my question is really about the 70 years. We say the tribulation, the representative 70 years, but it's saying that they have to serve Babylon, but yet we're counting it from the time Jehoiada dies, I believe, the whole tribulation. So how does that work out? And does that have anything maybe to do with the 85, 84 years sometimes we talk about? Because it seems like the 70 years has to be captivity and not just the starting at the death of Jehoiada, if you understand. That's the first question. Well, thank you.
0: I think you mean Josiah.
1: Josiah, yes.
0: Yeah, good King Josiah died 609 B.C., and that started the 70 years when the Medes and the Persians took Babylon. We know it was 539. And that's when Daniel in Daniel 9 writes, he understood by books

0: What Jeremiah the prophet was writing about the 70 years. Let me read that in Daniel 9, verse 2. Well, verse 1 tells us in the first year of Darius of the seed of the Medes, which was made king over the realm of the Chaldeans, Babylon, in the first year of his reign, I, Daniel, understood by books the number of the years whereof the word of Jehovah came to Jeremiah the prophet, that he would accomplish 70 years in the desolations of Jerusalem. So Daniel understood because he knew what year that was, and he could read Jeremiah 25. And in Jeremiah 25, God says that you'll serve the king of Babylon 70 years. And then verse 12, and it shall come to pass when 70 years are accomplished, that it will punish the king of Babylon and that nation, saith Jehovah, for their iniquity, and the land of the Chaldeans will make a perpetual desolations. Jeremiah, I mean, Daniel is putting together, two and two. And he says, after 70 years, the king of Babylon is punished, and the king of Babylon was slain when the Medes and Persians took the kingdom. And so this must be the end of the 70 years. Daniel could easily, figure that. 539, he just backtracked 70 years, 609, and he would know Josiah died. Yes, Josiah was a good king, faithful king. And it must be, and after Josiah, there was a series of evil kings. And it just got worse and worse until the destruction of the city, the burning of the temple, the captivity. People went into captivity. So Daniel was able to figure that 70 years, just like we're able to do it today, having the information also in the Bible that it's 609 to 539. Now, what I think you're referring to about 84, 85. Is in the 18th year of Josiah. Josiah, when he died, Josiah was 8 years old when he began to reign, and he began to reign in 640 BC. He died in 609, so he died young. He died age 31. He was no, I'm sorry. I'm sorry. He died age 39, because he was 8, and 640 to 609 would be 31 years. So he was 39 years old when he died. 3 times 13, 3 the number of purpose, 13 the number for the time of the end, and it's pointing to the Great Tribulation. When did the Great Tribulation begin? After 13,000 years of history, 1988. Was the 13,000th year and the end of the church and the beginning of the Great Tribulation. So that's how, meticulous God is and how accurate that he will cause a man, a good king, to die at a certain age so we can learn from gathering the information. Oh, he was 39. Well, in the 18th year of Josiah, he began to reign 640. His 18th year would have been 622 BC, and he would have been 26. He was 8 plus 18, 26. What's 26? 2 times 13. So in the life of Josiah, God is definitely relating it to the time of the end, our time period, end stage of Earth's history is everything after 1988, the 13,000th year of Earth's history. And in this case, in the 18th year of Josiah, they found the book of the law. How it was possible for them to lose the book of the law, it really testifies to how bad things had gotten in Judah with Manasseh. And but they did. They misplaced or intentionally lost someone put it away and didn't tell anyone. I don't know. But they lost the book of the law. And then in the 18th year of Josiah, when he's 26, 2 times 13, they find the book of the law. And what do we immediately think of? If you have lost the Bible and then you find the Bible, and you see, while the Bible's lost, you can't open it. You can't open it. But when the Bible's found, you can open it. So it relates to God sealing up the word. It's like a book that was sealed. When a book's sealed, you can't open it. And at the time of the end, God unseals it. When it's unsealed, you can open it. And what sparked Josiah's reformation, and he was a maybe the initial reformer, a great reformer of the sin in Judah, was after they found the book of the law, they read it to him. They read it. And so now he was responding in great obedience to the things being read. He could now read the Bible. He heard the Bible. He understood it. It's very much a picture of the Lord opening up the scriptures at the time of the end. And that's also after 13,000 years, which is why he's 26, 2 times 13. And we, the people of God, are hearing things for the first time concerning the faith of Christ, concerning the true teaching of baptism, concerning Sunday the Sabbath, Christ who paid for sins at the foundation of the world. And so all kinds of wonderful truth is coming forth out of the Bible, continues to come forth, because it's as though we have found the book of the law. So from 622 until 609 is 13 years. And Josiah's life is really broken up. You can see 2 times 13, book of the law is found. One final stage of 13, he dies. At the end of that next stage, but from 622 to 609, 13 years. And so God is, with 609, relating it to the Great Tribulation, and there's just various pictures. But if you go from 622 to 539, and the way, you know, makes it easy for me, 539 to 600 would be 61 years, right? And then 622 to 600 is 22 years. So it's 83 years. But if you count inclusively, it would be 84 years from the finding of the book until the completion of the 70 years.
1: Okay. So then the 70 years doesn't necessarily mean they have to be, for it to take effect, they have to be in Babylon for the 70 years. No.
0: Oh, no.
1: That's
0: no.
1: What, okay. They don't, no. Okay. That's,
0: Yeah. Well, actually, when we look, Josiah died in battle with the Egyptians. And for right. And the Egyptians set up the first king after him.
1: Right. Okay.
0: And so for a couple of years, it was the Egyptians that were the main source of afflicting Judah in that tribulation. But God counts
1: okay.
0: the whole 70. And he even says in Jeremiah, like, it's all Babylon for 70 years, because spiritually, what's the difference between Pharaoh and the king of Babylon?
1: Spiritually, nothing.
0: Right. And the Egyptians and the Babylonians, it's spiritually the same. And that's why when we read it, it seems like it's all, you know, all Babylonian.
1: Perfect. Thank you. That was great. And my last one, if you could just kind of maybe point me to a direction. It's 11 verse, Daniel 11 verse 41. I know between 5 and 11, but this one just caught me as I'm reading it. And maybe somebody out there is listening to us, just like the one lady was listening to my question to you about Daniel 4. And, she gave us a good possibility. So I don't understand Daniel 11:41 because I don't know how Edom, Moab, and Ammon can escape, especially I've read all over, but more recently Carl read in Jeremiah 49 our Sunday night. And these three, I'm not, is there anything you can give insight on 11:41, how when God talks about destroying them?
0: No, I don't
1: No.
0: think that Daniel 11 is very difficult. There's a king of the south, king of the north, and both kings do evil. I think overall, it's looking at Satan against Satan. The south is where Judah is, the north is where Babylon is. And so you have the picture on one hand, like we were just looking, Babylon came against Judah, north came against south. But Babylon conquered Judah, annexed Judah, and so and spiritually we know that has to do with the loosing of Satan coming against the church. Satan takes over the church, and so the forces of Satan can be likened to Babylon or the north coming from the world, and yet the south, Judah, which would represent the church, is overcome, and also Satan takes his seat. So in Daniel 11, it's I think a picture because there is no good guys. When God says they both did evil at one table,
1: Yes.
0: there's no good guys. And so maybe a good way of looking at it is let's say once the spirit of Christ departed the church and Satan's spirit entered in, well, the church continued to go forth with the gospel and its preaching, even sending missionaries, crusades, various evangelism explosion programs. But there it was like infighting. There was no real spiritual battle. It was Satan against Satan. The people of the world are unsaved in Satan's kingdom when the gospel controlled by Satan, all the pastors in the churches, what does Revelation 13 tell us? You cannot buy or sell unless you had the mark of the beast. So the gospel controlled by Satan comes to the world and they join up and they think there's been transformation, salvation, but nothing's happened spiritually. It's just, yeah, something's happened in their life. They were an atheist and now they call themselves a Christian, but in heart, nothing's happened. That seems to be the setting for Daniel 11, but I just haven't gone through and worked out all the verses. And so we
1: Not
0: do
1: all,
0: need.
1: but just 41, because I don't understand how these three nations can escape out of any of the king's hands when God clearly talks about them, like he talks about Judah, that he's going to destroy Moab, Edom, and that's why it threw me off.
0: Yeah, well, Moab, Ammon, and Edom especially are used by God, not always, because they're also the three nations in Second Chronicles 20 that come, that they're unified, right? They're allies and they're coming to do battle with Jehoshaphat and Judah, and on the en route on the way. They fight with one another and kill one another to the last man, and that's what pictures the Battle of Judgment Day. So there it has to be they represent all the ungodly, all the unsaved in church, out of church. But often Ammon and Moab, they're the brothers, the sons of Lot through his daughters that we read about in Genesis 19 when they fled Sodom, and they first went to Zoar, then Lot wanted to go to the mountain. When they went up into the mountain, the daughters got their father drunk, lie with their father, and each was with child by their father. And basically, that's a picture spiritually, by the way, of those who are trying to force the gospel at this time, because it, you know, Sodom and Gomorrah destroyed by fire and brimstone, and they go to the mountain where we're supposed to go, but they're insistent, no, we must have seed, we must have fruit, and that is salvation. There must be salvation, and so they'll basically violate the gospel in order to obtain fruit, but the fruit they obtain of Moab and Ammon, there's very little good, if any, said about them in the whole Bible. They're representative of the ungodly, either the ungodly that have entered into the church or the ungodly of the world. And same with Edom or Esau. The Lord can use Edom as a picture of the corporate church. But let me read verse 40.
1: And at 41. The time of the end,
0: at the time of the end, shall the king of the south push at him, and the king of the north shall come against him like a whirlwind, with chariots and with horsemen and with many ships, and he shall enter into the countries and shall overflow and pass over. He shall enter also into the glorious land, and many countries shall be overthrown, but these shall escape out of his hand, even Edom and Moab, and the chief of the children of Ammon. He shall stretch forth his hand also upon the countries, and the land of Egypt shall not escape. No, I don't know what it's saying.
1: But good. Thank you so much, sir. Thank you, Chris.
0: All right. You're welcome.
1: Back. Thank you.
0: Thank you for calling and sharing. And let's go to our next caller tonight. Welcome to our program. Please go ahead with your call.
2: Hey, Chris. I just had a question about Christ's baptism. So in 29 AD, I looked it up, and I guess Passover occurs on April 14th. And that makes September 25th land on Tishri 1. But I was looking to see what day 40 days later would land on, because you know how Jesus was led into the Spirit. I mean, he was led by the Spirit into the wilderness.
0: Mm-hmm.
2: And we read that in Matthew 4. And then I was looking, well, actually, could you read Matthew 4, 1 through 2?
0: Yeah, Matthew 4. Then was Jesus led up of the Spirit into the wilderness to be tempted of the devil. And when he had fasted 40 days and 40 nights, he was afterward hungered.
2: And then just for the listener's sake, just to confirm, it was immediately after. Can you read Mark 1, 12 and 13? Yeah.
0: Mark 1. Mark 1, verse 12. Immediately the Spirit driveth him into the wilderness. Well, the previous verses, verse 10, straightway coming up out of the water, he saw the heavens open, and the Spirit like a dove descending upon him. And there came a voice from heaven saying, thou art my beloved Son, in whom I am well pleased. And immediately the Spirit driveth him into the wilderness. And he was there in the wilderness 40 days, tempted of Satan, and was with the wild beasts, and the angels ministered unto him.
2: Okay, now I was looking at the John account, and it's a little bit different. That's what this is my question. The first question is, can you read John 1 verses 29?
0: John 1, 29. The next day, John seeth Jesus coming unto him and saith, behold, the Lamb of God, which taketh away the sin of the world.
2: Okay, so he said the next day. I'm assuming that would be the day that Jesus is baptized, right? September 25th?
0: Well, John bare record. So it doesn't really give the account, just says he bare record. I saw the Spirit descending from heaven like a dove and abode upon him. It seems to be he's recounting it.
2: Well,
0: Let
2: and then,
0: me read it.
2: okay, sure.
0: Verse 32, and John bare record, saying, I saw the Spirit descending from heaven like a dove, and it abode upon him, and I knew him not. But he that sent me to baptize with water, the same said unto me, upon whom thou shalt see the Spirit descending and remaining on him, the same is he which baptizeth with the Holy Ghost. Okay, so yeah, it does seem that he is recounting it, but I don't think we read about the temptation in John, do we?
2: No, but see, that's what's curious. In verse 35, it says, okay, again, the next day after John stood and two of his disciples, see, it mentions the next day, and so I don't know if that's the
0: Oh,
2: day.
0: and Jesus is walking by.
2: Yeah.
0: Yeah.
2: So you have that, and then if you keep reading, like verses 38, it says, remember he says, what seek ye? They said unto him, they said, where dwellest thou? And then it says that he abode with him that day versus the 10th hour. And I think that's 4 p.m. But then if you keep reading, like verse 43, it seems like there's a few more days involved.
0: The day following, Jesus would go forth into
2: Yeah.
0: Galilee.
2: So you have the day following. And then in chapter 2, if you go over to chapter 2, it says, and the third day there was a marriage in Cana.
0: Verse 29, this started the next day, right? Well, what comes before it? What comes before it? Well, they're asking him if he's the Christ, and then the prophet Isaiah, John answered, I baptize with water. He that cometh after me is preferred before me. The next day, so it's not saying the next day from the baptism. It's just saying the next day from the events there, and then he
2: Okay.
0: recounts the baptism, which could have been a month earlier or longer.
2: Oh, okay.
0: As far as I can tell, but I'm glad you're bringing this up. Yeah, I never really looked at this with that time frame in mind, so.
2: Yeah, and then John 2 kind of adds a little more to it because it says the third day there's a marriage. My question is that the third day from the baptism? What is it the third day from? And if it is the third day, how could that be if he's immediately driven to the wilderness? Unless being driven into the wilderness doesn't necessarily mean that, you know how, like, I don't know how
0: Well,
2: to.
0: no, I think since it's saying John says he baptized him and it was after the baptism he was tempted. That's important, with the baptism coming up out of the River Jordan. And the voice of the Father, this is my beloved Son in whom I'm well pleased. That's confirming this is the Son of God. And also picturing what happened at the foundation of the world now begins really the ministry of Christ, and it begins with temptation. He has to be tested as Son of God. When again coming up out of the water, it's like he is the firstborn from the dead. He is coming up out of the womb of hell, and then he's tested as Adam is created, put in the garden with the tree as a testing ground. So Christ has to be tested first, the 40 days, and also God has, with the ministry of Christ, he's basically laid out the New Testament era. After the baptism, 40 days, 3.5 year ministry, death on the cross, resurrection, 40 days, 40, 3.5, 40. And what is the timeline we have learned? For the New Testament era, Christ's first coming, 40 calendar years. Once Christ goes up, God tells us in Revelation 12, the woman flees into the wilderness 1260 days, 3.5. And so we have the 40 calendar years, 3.5, which is will take us all the way to 1994. And then 1994 to 2033, 40. So the ministry of Christ is a blueprint for the whole New Testament era, 40 years, figurative 3.5, which is church age leading up until 1994, final 40. And so it began right after the baptism. And so what I think would have to be the way to understand it, Christ was baptized, experienced the testing in the wilderness, temptation in the wilderness, 40 days. And when we see John's already baptized him, and at the point where they see him walking, the 40 days has passed. So now, as far as the third day, we can know the spiritual significance is it's used to tie in with judgment. The third day, there was a marriage in Cana of Galilee, and remember Revelation 19, the marriage supper of the Lamb is judgment day. So that would be one tie-in, although here there's the other picture of the two outpourings of the wine, the inferior wine followed by the superior wine, and in between a short period, no wine, like Mary said to Christ, they have no wine. And that also is pointing to basically the whole New Testament era. Early rain for the church age is the inferior wine. Famine, no wine, the 2300 evening mornings. Then the latter rain, the superior wine for that about 17-year period. But as far as the beginning, the third day may relate to something else as well,
2: Could be the third day from when he got back from the wilderness, maybe.
0: well, I don't know. I don't know. So you only saw 2 days, the next day after John, and then they see Jesus, and the day following, verse 43. So the and then this would be the third day reference. It could be. Yeah, it could be.
2: And also that if it was the 25th and 26th, it's still within Tishri, so maybe just depends
0: Well,
2: on the count.
0: well, from the baptism, which was September 25th, 29 AD, you go 40 days after that.
2: Do you go
0: If
2: inclusive?
0: it's Tishri 1, well, I don't know. You have to check out and see, well, does this land on anything significant? Well, maybe inclusive it will land on something significant. But Tishri 1, right? I guess 30 day month, or probably better to calculate 29.530, but 30 days, let's say, for the whole month of Tishri, 10 days into the second month. What's that called? IR? EER?
2: I think it's
0: Yeah,
2: ER, maybe.
0: so you're 10 days, and third day would be the 13th day, if that's correct, 3 days after that. So yeah, it's interesting, getting kind of close to like the 17th day of IR, which is comes into view some important places.
2: There's one more thing that I thought was kind of interesting. So, well, by the way, this the Passover for 29 AD is April 14th. That's how you get it, Tishri 1 to be September 25th. But if you go, because if you go into chapter 2, it talks about a Passover that's coming up, and I'm assuming that that has to be the Passover in 30 AD. So this would have been like after the wilderness sojourn. I think it's the first Passover probably celebrated during the ministry.
0: In verse 23, when
2: Yeah,
0: he was
2: verse
0: in
2: 23.
0: Jerusalem at the Passover in the feast day. Yeah,
2: Yeah, no.
0: well, yeah, it would progress. Oh, hold it.
2: Because it was
0: Well,
2: September of
0: oh, no,
2: 29 AD.
0: I'm sorry. I'm sorry. Tishri 1's the 7th month. It would have been the 10th day of the 8th month, not the
2: Right.
0: second. I was thinking 2nd month,
2: No.
0: 10th day of the 8th month, and then 3 days. The
2: Yeah.
0: 13th day of the 8th month, which I don't.
2: Which it lands on November 4th. If you go 40 days from September 25th, it lands on November 4th using our Gregorian date. But what I noticed is so Passover lands on April 3rd of 30 AD. So if you count from September 25th, it's exactly 190 days from Christ's baptism to the next Passover. But if you start the count at the 40-day mark after he is tempted in the wilderness, it's exactly 150 days. So from
0: Funny.
2: that point, yeah, so I thought that was kind of interesting. Don't know if you ever noticed that.
0: No, I never did.
2: Okay, yeah, so.
0: All right. Well, thank
2: Yep,
0: you.
2: yeah, thanks.
0: Thank you for calling and sharing. I
2: All
0: would
2: right.
0: like to thank everyone for joining us tonight and sharing your questions and comments, and especially the Bible verses we had a chance to read and consider. We have come to the end of our time. Lord willing, we'll have another open forum program tomorrow night, 8 p.m. Eastern. We hope you can join us then. But for now, may you have a good night, and may the Lord's perfect will be done.
3: 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Until next time, may the Lord's perfect will be done.

The Bible speaks of two very important laws. Romans 8:2 declares, "The law of the Spirit of life in Christ Jesus hath made me free from the law of sin and death." During this time of Judgment Day, which began on May 21, 2011, someone is either under the law of life or the law of death. Those under the law of death have already, in effect, been killed by the sword of God's wrath when Judgment Day began, ending the day of salvation. But those of us who were saved by God before Judgment Day began are under the law of life. Christ Jesus lives in us and is working in us, conforming us into His own divine image of righteousness and true holiness. Our affection is toward the words of Christ, which are the words of the Bible. We love the Bible, which God has made unto us the law of life.

0: Welcome to eBible Fellowship's Bible Study. In this series of Bible studies, we'll be taking a closer look at the Bible's evidence for the completion of the prolonged judgment day and the end of the world occurring in the year 2033. And now here's your host and Bible teacher, Chris McCann.
1: Hello and welcome to eBible Fellowship's Bible study in the book of Jonah. This is study number 24 in Jonah chapter 2, and it is part of an ongoing series of studies looking at the biblical evidence for the end in the year 2033. I'll read from Jonah 2, verse 7, "When my soul fainted within me, I remembered Jehovah, and my prayer came in unto thee into thine holy temple. They that observe lying vanities forsake their own mercy. But I will sacrifice unto thee with the voice of thanksgiving. I will pay that I have vowed salvation is of Jehovah. And Jehovah spake unto the fish, and it vomited out Jonah upon the dry land." And that is the end of chapter 2. We're back in verse 7. "When my soul fainted within me, I remembered Jehovah. And my prayer came in unto thee into thine holy temple." Last time we discussed how, yes, this would have been true of the man Jonah, but more importantly, it's true of the Lord Jesus Christ, that his soul fainted within. And so we want to look at that idea. What does that mean? Let's go to Lamentations 2. Lamentations is the little book after Jeremiah, and the Lord used Jeremiah to write Lamentations as well. Lamentations 2, starting in verse 10 through 12 at first, it says, "The elders of the daughter of Zion sit upon the ground and keep silence. They have cast up dust upon their heads. They have girded themselves with sackcloth. The virgins of Jerusalem hang down their heads to the ground. Mine eyes do fail with tears. My bowels are troubled. My liver is poured upon the earth for the destruction of the daughter of my people, because the children and the sucklings swoon in the streets of the city. They say to their mothers, where is corn and wine? When they swooned as the wounded in the streets of the city, when their soul was poured out into their mother's bosom." The word swoon is the same Hebrew word that's translated as faint. It is 5848 in Strong's Concordance. And here in Lamentation, it's a lament because the enemy has overcome Judah. And that was done at the will of God. God raised up Nebuchadnezzar. He calls him my servant in Jeremiah 25 to bring judgment upon the nations as well as Judah. Why would God bring an enemy and raise him up and call him my servant

before his eyes, and then, the king of Babylon would eventually blind the king of Judah, first slaying his sons before his eyes and then putting out his eyes. So it's an awful, awful judgment. And there was a terrible famine, grievous famine in the city at various times as the Babylonians lay siege to eventually cause all that destruction. And so the reference here to the children, the little children, the suckling swoon, this is picked up really as the king of Babylon is a type and figure of Satan. And Satan is called the abomination of desolation in Matthew 24. So the figure of what we're reading in Lamentations, well, that was true history. Yet that idea, that picture is picked up and presented in Matthew 24. And remember, Matthew 24 begins with the disciples asking Christ, what shall be the sign of thy coming, the end of the world? Because Jesus had said in verse 1 and 2, and Jesus went out and departed from the temple, and his disciples came to him for to show him the buildings of the temple. And Jesus said unto them, see not all these things? Verily I say unto you, there shall not be left here one stone upon another that shall not be thrown down. That is the judgment of God on the church, is what it spiritually points to. Again, Christ will be asked, what's the sign of your coming? He's already on the earth, so it's not his first coming. It's his second coming. What's the sign of your coming in the end of the world? And what he will answer has to do with his second coming and the time of the end of the world. Our time period, we've been living in the end stages of Earth's history since 1988. 1988 was the 13,000th year of Earth's history. And the two tribulations got underway. Great Tribulation first, the 23 years from 1988 to 2011, wherein judgment took place on the churches and congregations officially starting in 1994. But anyway, I'm saying that just to set up the abomination of desolation is in the holy place, verse 15. When you therefore shall see the abomination of desolation, that is Satan. That is Satan. Spoken of by Daniel the prophet, stand in the holy place. The holy place is here, referring to the churches and congregations. Again, has to do time of the end. The Lord ended his relationship with Israel in the first century. They ceased to be the holy people. The temple ceased to be holy. Jerusalem ceased to be the holy city. So forth. The holy place is where the Holy Bible would be found in its fullness, the whole Bible. And that would be in the churches and congregations. And that, at the time in the end, is where the abomination of desolation would stand. And then God commands, verse 16, then let them which be in Judea flee into the mountains. In our time, this has been fulfilled. The Lord opened up our understanding to the scriptures that we had to get out of the church. Judea, a figure of the church, the mountains representing the kingdom of God, the Bible, outside the church. So leave the church. Continue to worship God, continue to study, continue to proclaim the truth of the Bible, but it must be done outside of all churches, because within all churches was this abomination of desolation, and the church was under the judgment of God. And so it continues in verse 17, it says, let him which is on the housetop not come down to take anything out of his house, house of God, the church. Neither let him which is in the field return back to take his clothes. Don't go back to the church, for clothing would identify with righteousness, for any kind of, idea that I need to be a part of the church in order to find the righteousness of Christ, in order to be saved. No, do not go back. Verse 19, and woe unto them that are with child, and to them that give suck,

0: in those days. But pray ye that your flight be not in the winter, neither on the Sabbath day, for then shall be great tribulation. Great tribulation. Woe unto them that are with child, and to them that give suck. In those days, the children and the suckling swoon in the streets of the city. They say to their mothers, to them that give suck, where is corn and wine? When they swoon as the wounded in the streets of the city, when their soul was poured out into their mother's bosom. Let's go further down here to verse 17 in Lamentations 2. Jehovah hath done that which he had devised. He hath fulfilled his word that he had commanded in the days of old. He has thrown down and hath not pitied, and he has caused thine enemy to rejoice over thee. He has set up the horn of thine adversaries. Their heart cried unto the Lord, O wall of the daughter of Zion, let tears run down like a river day and night. Give thyself no rest. Let not the apple of thine eye cease. Arise, cry out in the night, in the beginning of the watches. Pour out thine heart like water before the face of the Lord. Lift up thy hands toward him for the life of thy young children that faint for hunger in the top of every street. So there, the word is translated as faint in verse 19. That was translated as swoon in verse 11 and 12. And here it's specific. In verse 19, the young children, the life of thy young children that faint for hunger in the top of every street. That is what the young ones, the sucklings, swoon in the streets for hunger, for hunger. It's a famine. It's a famine, not of bread and of water, but of hearing the words of Jehovah, Amos 8, verse 11. And if you can't hear, if it's a famine of hearing, Romans 10, 17, faith comes by hearing, and hearing by the word of God. Oh, but hearing will not come by the word of God if there's a famine of hearing, which means God is not saving. God is not saving. Same thing with the fainting for hunger. What kind of hunger? Well, historically, it was physical hunger. Yes, no one's doubting that. No one's saying that's not the case. Yet, there's another kind of hunger the Bible is more concerned with that is a greater terrible thing than physical hunger. In Matthew 5, we read in verse 6, blessed are they which do hunger and thirst after righteousness, for they shall be filled. They shall be filled. And the only ones who would truly hunger and thirst after righteousness would be God's elect. They'll be satisfied. Excuse me, they'll be filled. By the word of God, the Spirit of God will give them salvation, and in salvation they will obtain righteousness. The righteousness of Christ will be imputed to them. That is true of all God's saints, but it's not true of professed Christians, especially at times when God is now determined to judge. And when he began judgment at the house of God, the Spirit of Christ departed. Without the Spirit of Christ, no ears can be open. You can still have the Bible and faith in the proper circumstances with the Spirit in the midst. Faith comes by hearing, and hearing by the Word of God. But even then, it would only be for those predestinated, those elected to receive it. Yet, in the worst of times, when judgment comes, the Spirit departs. Now, across the board, no more hearing, famine of hearing, hunger, fainting for hunger, swooning for hunger. The young ones, woe unto them that give suck in those days. That's what it's referring to the families the dear families that were in the churches and the congregations, of the many children, there was no blessing. There was no salvation for them any longer. The only way to obtain salvation at that time, not today, because it's done everywhere, but at that time was to come out of the church, go to the mountains, like Matthew 24 said, when you see the abomination, you have to get out. You have to get out. You can't stay. Go to the mountains. And God was saving a great multitude outside of the churches and congregations, but not within. Well, here's how we understand this. Taking it back to Jonah, let's go back to Jonah. Jonah, again, is a type of Christ under the wrath of God. He is still within the belly of the whale at this point, and his soul faints. When my soul fainted within me, I remembered Jehovah. His soul faints because he's laden with sins at the foundation of the world. He's been slain, the Lamb slain. He's gone to the grave, to death, to pay for them. He had no Savior himself. He had no one to deliver him from experiencing the wrath of God, and so he went to death. He experienced the judgment of God just as much as those in the churches and congregations. The only difference is that since he was Almighty God, this infinite power, this almighty being, he could go to the dead and faint in actuality, just like the wicked of the world faint and hunger after righteousness, but do not obtain it, and they die in their sins, and all the unsaved of the world will die and be destroyed on the literal last day of earth's existence, and they will then have to make payment eternally by being dead in the second death for their sins. For their sins, they have made their own atonement. They had to pay for their sins themselves. But Christ was paying for our sins, and he died, he who was life, the very essence of what life is. He went to the dead, he fainted, and there was none to save him, only he was victorious. And I don't know how he could have been, but we can only understand it through the greatness of his being, the just enormity of this being God, that he could overcome, that he could triumph, that he could be victorious over death. And he was. He beat it. He conquered it. And that's why he has the keys of death and hell, because now he owns it. In Matthew 28, if we go there upon the resurrection of Christ in the demonstration, and even the resurrection was a demonstration of his resurrection that took place at the foundation of the world. But in this demonstration, we are shown something very telling. Matthew 28, verse 1, in the end of, I'll read it in the King James and then in the Greek. In the end of the Sabbath, as it began to dawn toward the first day of the week, came Mary Magdalene and the other Mary to see the sepulcher. Literally in the Greek, and this is the proper translation, in the end of the Sabbath, as it began to dawn toward the first of the Sabbath, came Mary Magdalene and the other Mary to see the sepulcher. It was the end of the series of seventh-day Sabbaths since creation week, and in the beginning, because Christ rose from the dead early Sunday morning, and it was the beginning of the series of Sunday Sabbaths for the New Testament era. And then it says in verse 2, and behold, there was a great earthquake, for the angel of the Lord descended from heaven and came and rolled back the stone from the door and sat upon it. Now, the angel of the Lord who descended from heaven is Christ. is Christ. His countenance, that's describing that angel of the Lord, and even that name, angel of the Lord, in the Old Testament, it's always God. It's always God. I don't want to go off to prove that, but it can be proven if anyone's interested. His countenance was like lightning, and his raiment white as snow. Compare to Revelation 1. Revelation 1, and we read, it says in verse 13, in the midst of the seven candlesticks, one like unto the Son of Man, clothed with a garment down to the foot, and girt about the paps with a golden girdle. His head and his hairs were white like wool, as white as snow, and his eyes were as a flame of fire, and his feet like unto fine brass, as if they burned in a furnace, and his voice as the sound of many waters. And he had in his right hand seven stars, and out of his mouth went a sharp two-edged sword, and his countenance was as the sun shineth in his strength. And when I saw him, I fell at his feet as dead. And he laid his right hand upon me, saying unto me, Fear not, I am the first and the last. I am he that liveth and was dead. And behold, I am alive forevermore. Amen. And have the keys of hell and of death. That is the angel of the Lord who descended from heaven and came and rolled back the stone from the door. What is that stone? What door? The sepulcher, the tomb, the grave. Christ went into the grave, the lamb slain from the foundation of the world. Out of the belly of hell, cried I, we read in Jonah. Christ went into hell, the grave, into death itself, and overcame it in order to roll back the stone from the door and sat upon it. You see, that stone, it shut the door. It shut the door of hell. And to all who were in the grave, if Christ had not won the victory, if he had not been triumphant, if he had not defeated death and hell, then that stone would have stayed upon the tomb. And yet, rolling it away, it opens. He has the key. The key. He's opening up the grave of hell. He's opening up the door of hell so that the saints of God who have sinned, who have died in their sin, who have gone to physical graves, the saints of God can come out of the tomb. They can come out of the depths of the grave themselves and enter into the kingdom of heaven. And more than that, in the Bible, to sit means to rule. Over and over again, I won't say in every single place, but again and again, when we read the king sat upon his throne, he's ruling. And here is the angel of the Lord who has descended from heaven, whose countenance was like lightning, his raiment white as snow. For fear of him, the keepers did shake and became as dead men. And he has sat upon the stone, Christ, ruling, reigning victoriously over hell, over the grave. He conquered it. Again, I don't know how, you know, a God in his infinite being, his almighty power is just too far above us, too greater than us. I have no idea. I don't think any man has any idea how he could have satisfied death in an eternal way, but he did. But he did, and he rose from the dead. He rose, just as Jonah will soon be vomited out of the whale's belly after accomplishing the 3 days and three nights. So the Lord Jesus Christ came up from the grave. He arose, a mighty triumphing over the sea. And so we are just blessed beyond measure and thankful to God for such a salvation as this, that such wretched sinners, such wretches that every one of us are, I know, well, I'll definitely speak for myself on that account. A terrible wretch, and yet Jesus paid it all. He paid for all of our sins. He has made the way. He's opened up the door of heaven, but before that, he opened up the door of hell.
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0: Welcome to eBible Fellowship Scripture and Song. The nature of this program is to take a look at the hymns that have been written to glorify God.
1: Hello, everyone. This is Bob Grandy, and I'll be speaking about our next hymn on Scripture and Song, titled, Because He Lives. This hymn was written in 1971 by Bill and Gloria Gaither. Let's begin by taking a look at the lyrics of the first stanza, which are as follows. God sent his Son, they called him Jesus. He came to love, heal, and forgive. He lived and died to buy my pardon. An empty grave is there to prove my Savior lives. Revelation 13, verse 8 teaches us that Jesus was the Lamb slain from the foundation of the world. And Romans 1, 4 teaches us that Jesus was declared to be the Son of God with power by the resurrection from the dead. This finished work, the atonement, occurred in eternity past and paid for the pardon for each of God's elect. God sent Jesus, the Son of God, to demonstrate the truth of the atonement. The demonstration or manifestation included dying on the cross of Calvary, being buried and rising from the grave to live forever. The refrain that is sung after each stanza gives the child of God great comfort and encouragement. Here are the lyrics. Because he lives, I can face tomorrow. Because he lives, all fear is gone. Because I know he holds the future, and life is worth the living just because he lives. Just like this hymn's title, the refrain focuses on the truth that Christ lives and that he had resurrected from death. God's word emphasizes the importance of this truth as we read in 1 Corinthians 15, verses 12 to 20. Now if Christ be preached that he rose from the dead, how say some among you that there is no resurrection of the dead? But if there be no resurrection of the dead, then is Christ not risen. And if Christ be not risen, then is our preaching vain, and your faith is also vain. Yea, and we are found false witnesses of God, because we have testified of God that he raised up Christ, whom he raised not up, if so be that the dead rise not. For if the dead rise not, then is not Christ raised. And if Christ be not raised, your faith is vain. Ye are yet in your sins. Then they also which are fallen asleep in Christ are perished. If in this life only we have hope in Christ, we are of all men most miserable. But now is Christ risen from the dead, and become the first fruits of them that slept. Here are the lyrics of the second stanza. How sweet to hold a newborn baby, and feel the love and joy God gives, but greater still the calm assurance that I can face uncertain days because he lives. God declares in Psalm 127, verse 3, Lo, children are an heritage of Jehovah, and the fruit of the womb is his reward. Jesus prayed for mercy in the Garden of Gethsemane even when he knew it was not possible. We read in Luke 22:42, saying, Father, if thou be willing, remove this cup from me. Nevertheless, not my will, but thine be done. God is merciful in that he has given us this example of Jesus' prayer while in the midst of judgment. This means that we can pray that the cup of God's wrath might be removed, even from newborn babies that were conceived after the door to salvation was shut when Judgment Day began on May 21, 2011. We'll also sing these lyrics of the third stanza. And then, one day, I'll cross that river, I'll fight life's final war with pain. And then, as death gives way to victory, I'll see the lights of glory, and I'll know he reigns. This reminds me of what we read in 1 Corinthians 15:54. So when this corruptible shall have put on incorruption, and this mortal shall have put on immortality, then shall be brought to pass the saying that is written, death is swallowed up in victory. In addition, another truth that we have learned from the Bible during Judgment Day is that Christ is reigning right now, and he began to reign as King of Kings and Lord of Lords when he deposed Satan from all rule and authority. Again, this occurred when Judgment Day began on May 21, 2011. The hymn's final statement is a one-line ending where we sing, "And life is worth the living just because he lives." The Bible teaches that Christ not only lives, but that he lives in all of his elect people. We read in Galatians 2:20, "I am crucified with Christ, nevertheless I live. Yet not I, but Christ liveth in me, and the life which I now live in the flesh, I live by the faith of the Son of God, who loved me and gave himself for me." And now, let's listen to the hymn, "Because He Lives."

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We give thanks to God that you're listening to eBible Fellowship, serving God by faithfully lifting up the Bible. Another segment of Types and Figures on eBible Fellowship. In the Scriptures, we find that God has used various people, various men, to typify or portray or picture the Lord Jesus Christ. And many times the men the Lord has chosen to use as a picture of Christ are very faithful men of God. David was a very faithful man of God. He was a picture of Christ, as was Joseph. Very good examples. But on occasion, the Lord may also use a man to represent Christ that really you would never expect God might choose as a type and figure of Christ, someone that doesn't fit that kind of a mold. And that man was King Cyrus, the king of the Medes and the Persians, someone you would never associate with the Lord. Now, he's a king that did not rule over Israel, but instead he ruled over a heathen nation. King Cyrus was a man that in all probability was unsaved himself, and yet God chose to use Cyrus as a type and figure of Christ. And this can be clearly seen once we read a couple of verses in the book of Isaiah. We'll go to Isaiah 44 and look at verse 28. "That saith of Cyrus, He is my shepherd, and shall perform all my pleasure, even saying to Jerusalem, Thou shalt be built, and to the temple, Thy foundation shall be laid." And also, Isaiah 45, verse 1 reads, "Thus saith the Lord to His anointed, to Cyrus, whose right hand I have holden to subdue nations before him." Interestingly, the Hebrew word translated as anointed in Isaiah 45:1 is the same word translated as Messiah in Daniel chapter 9. And of course, Jesus Christ was God's anointed one. He was the Messiah that the Jews were long expecting to come. Today's type and figure, Cyrus, king of the Medes and the Persians. Surprisingly enough, a type of Christ.

Greetings, everyone. This is Bob Grandy welcoming you to eBible Fellowship's program called Where's That Bible Verse? God tells us in Romans 15, verse 4, "For whatsoever things were written aforetime were written for our learning, that we through patience and comfort of the Scriptures might have hope." During this time, I'll slowly read and then repeat 5 random verses from the King James Bible, but I will not tell you where they are located in God's Word, the Bible. So listen carefully and try to identify which Bible book, chapter, and even the verse number where each verse can be found. Here's the first verse. "Therefore the kinsman said unto Boaz, Buy it for thee. So he drew off his shoe." I'll read it again. "Therefore the kinsman said unto Boaz, Buy it for thee. So he drew off his shoe." Here's the second verse. "Thus the Jews smote all their enemies with the stroke of the sword, and slaughter, and destruction, and did what they would unto those that hated them." I'll read it again. "Thus the Jews smote all their enemies with the stroke of the sword, and slaughter, and destruction, and did what they would unto those that hated them." Here's the third verse. "For to him that is joined to all the living there is hope, for a living dog is better than a dead lion." Now repeat it. "For to him that is joined to all the living there is hope, for a living dog is better than a dead lion." Here's the fourth verse. "Which were born not of blood, nor of the will of the flesh, nor of the will of man, but of God." I'll repeat it. "Which were born not of blood, nor of the will of the flesh, nor of the will of man, but of God." Here's the fifth verse. "For it is written that Abraham had two sons, the one by a bondmaid, the other by a free woman." I'll repeat it. "For it is written that Abraham had two sons, the one by a bondmaid, the other by a free woman." And we'll be back in a moment to discover where these scriptures are located in God's Word, the Bible.

Okay, it's time to find out where today's verses are located in the Bible. Here's the first verse. Therefore the kinsman said unto Boaz, buy it for thee. So he drew off his shoe. That verse is Ruth chapter 4, verse 8. Ruth 4, 8. Here's the second verse. Thus the Jews smote all their enemies with the stroke of the sword, and slaughter, and destruction, and did what they would unto those that hated them. That verse is Esther chapter 9, verse 5. Esther 9, 5. Here's the third verse. For to him that is joined to all the living there is hope, for a living dog is better than a dead lion. That verse is Ecclesiastes chapter 9, verse 4. Ecclesiastes 9, 4. Here's the fourth verse. Which were born, not of blood, nor of the will of the flesh, nor of the will of man, but of God. That verse is John chapter 1, verse 13. John 1, 13. Here's the fifth verse. For it is written that Abraham had two sons, the one by a bondmaid, the other by a free woman. That verse is Galatians chapter 4, verse 22. Galatians 4, 22. Thank you for joining us today to discover where's that Bible verse? And remember what God tells us in Psalm 119, verse 105. Thy word is a lamp unto my feet and a light unto my path.

Well, greetings, Bible lovers. This is Guy Berry, and welcome to today's edition of eBible Fellowship's Bible Quiz. In John 5, in verse 39, we read the words of Christ, "Search the Scriptures, for in them ye think ye have eternal life, and they are they which testify of me." All right, theologians, are you ready? Here we go again. Question number one, true or false? When David ran to meet Goliath, he was carrying a sword but didn't use it. Is that true or false? When David ran to meet Goliath, he was carrying a sword but didn't use it. Number two, this one might be a little tough. Who was the father of King Josiah? Who was the father of King Josiah? Number three, fill in the blank. This one might be a little tough. When Ezra the scribe stood up to read the law in Nehemiah 8, he stood on a pulpit of blank. Fill in that blank. When Ezra the scribe stood up to read the law in Nehemiah 8, he stood on a pulpit of what? Number four, name someone who wrote a psalm other than David, Solomon, or Moses. Name someone who wrote a psalm other than David, Solomon, or Moses. And number five, what does the word poor mean? P-U-R. What does that word mean? Poor. P-U-R. And we'll hear those answers in a moment.

Okay, today's answers. Question number one. True or false, when David ran to meet Goliath, he was carrying a sword but didn't use it. That's false. He killed Goliath with a sling and a stone. He had nothing else. That's false. You read that in 1 Samuel 17, verse 50. Number two. Who was the father of King Josiah? Amon was Josiah's father. You read that in 2 Chronicles 33, verse 25. Amon was the father of Josiah. 2 Chronicles 33, 25. Number three, fill in the blank. When Ezra the scribe stood up to read the law in Nehemiah 8, he stood on a pulpit of wood. When he stood up to read the law in Nehemiah 8, he stood on a pulpit of wood. You can find that account in Nehemiah 8, verses 3 and 4. Nehemiah 8, verses 3 and 4. Number 4. Name someone who wrote a psalm other than David, Solomon, or Moses. We read of Asaph writing some psalms. He wrote Psalm 50, Psalms 73 to 83, and we read of the sons of Korah writing some psalms, Psalms 47, 48, 49, 84, and 88. Asaph wrote Psalm 50 and Psalm 73 to 83, and the sons of Korah wrote Psalms 47, 48, 49, 84, and 88. And number five, what does the word pur, P-U-R, mean? It means the lot. And you read that in Esther 3, 7. Pur means the lot. Esther 3, 7. That's our eBible Fellowship Bible quiz for today. And may God bless your study in His Word.

0: 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In this series of Bible studies, we'll be taking a closer look at the Bible's evidence for the completion of the prolonged judgment day and the end of the world occurring in the year 2033. And now here's your host and Bible teacher, Chris McCann.
1: Hello and welcome to eBible Fellowship's Bible study in the book of Jonah. This is study number 24 in Jonah chapter 2, and it is part of an ongoing series of studies looking at the biblical evidence for the end in the year 2033. I'll read from Jonah 2, verse 7, "When my soul fainted within me, I remembered Jehovah, and my prayer came in unto thee into thine holy temple. They that observe lying vanities forsake their own mercy. But I will sacrifice unto thee with the voice of thanksgiving. I will pay that I have vowed salvation is of Jehovah. And Jehovah spake unto the fish, and it vomited out Jonah upon the dry land." And that is the end of chapter 2. We're back in verse 7. "When my soul fainted within me, I remembered Jehovah. And my prayer came in unto thee into thine holy temple." Last time we discussed how, yes, this would have been true of the man Jonah, but more importantly, it's true of the Lord Jesus Christ, that his soul fainted within. And so we want to look at that idea. What does that mean? Let's go to Lamentations 2. Lamentations is the little book after Jeremiah, and the Lord used Jeremiah to write Lamentations as well. Lamentations 2, starting in verse 10 through 12 at first, it says, "The elders of the daughter of Zion sit upon the ground and keep silence. They have cast up dust upon their heads. They have girded themselves with sackcloth. The virgins of Jerusalem hang down their heads to the ground. Mine eyes do fail with tears. My bowels are troubled. My liver is poured upon the earth for the destruction of the daughter of my people, because the children and the sucklings swoon in the streets of the city. They say to their mothers, where is corn and wine? When they swooned as the wounded in the streets of the city, when their soul was poured out into their mother's bosom." The word swoon is the same Hebrew word that's translated as faint. It is 5848 in Strong's Concordance. And here in Lamentation, it's a lament because the enemy has overcome Judah. And that was done at the will of God. God raised up Nebuchadnezzar. He calls him my servant in Jeremiah 25 to bring judgment upon the nations as well as Judah. Why would God bring an enemy and raise him up and call him my servant? In order to bring just horrible judgment, the Babylonians, Nebuchadnezzar was king of Babylon, the Babylonians would eventually knock down the wall of Jerusalem. They would eventually burn the temple. They would eventually take many thousands captive of the people of Judah, and they would also kill many. The king of Babylon would kill the king of Judah first, slaying all of his sons before his eyes, and then, the king of Babylon would eventually blind the king of Judah, first slaying his sons before his eyes and then putting out his eyes. So it's an awful, awful judgment, and there was a terrible famine, grievous famine in the city. At various times, as the Babylonians lay siege to eventually cause all that destruction. And so the reference here to the children, the little children, the sucklings swoon. This is picked up, really, as the king of Babylon is a type and figure of Satan. And Satan is called the abomination of desolation in Matthew 24. So the figure of what we're reading in Lamentations, well, that was true history. Yet that idea, that picture is picked up and presented in Matthew 24. And remember, Matthew 24 begins with the disciples asking Christ, what shall be the sign of thy coming, the end of the world? Because Jesus had said in verse 1 and 2, and Jesus went out and departed from the temple, and his disciples came to him for to show him the buildings of the temple. And Jesus said unto them, see not all these things? Verily I say unto you, there shall not be left here one stone upon another that shall not be thrown down. That is the judgment of God on the church, is what it spiritually points to. Again, Christ will be asked, what's the sign of your coming? He's already on the earth, so it's not his first coming. It's his second coming. What's the sign of your coming in the end of the world? And what he will answer has to do with his second coming and the time of the end of the world. Our time period, we've been living in the end stages of Earth's history since 1988. 1988 was the 13,000th year of Earth's history. And the two tribulations got underway. Great Tribulation first, the 23 years from 1988 to 2011, wherein judgment took place on the churches and congregations officially starting in 1994. But anyway, I'm saying that just to set up the abomination of desolation is in the holy place, verse 15. When you therefore shall see the abomination of desolation, that is Satan. That is Satan. Spoken of by Daniel the prophet, stand in the holy place. The holy place is here, referring to the churches and congregations. Again, has to do time of the end. The Lord ended his relationship with Israel in the first century. They ceased to be the holy people. The temple ceased to be holy. Jerusalem ceased to be the holy city. So forth. The holy place is where the Holy Bible would be found in its fullness, the whole Bible, and that would be in the churches and congregations. And that, at the time in the end, is where the abomination of desolation would stand. And then God commands, verse 16, then let them which be in Judea flee into the mountains. In our time, this has been fulfilled. The Lord opened up our understanding to the scriptures that we had to get out of the church. Judea, a figure of the church, the mountains representing the kingdom of God, the Bible, outside the church. So leave the church, continue to worship God, continue to study, continue to proclaim the truth of the Bible, but it must be done outside of all churches, because within all churches was this abomination of desolation, and the church was under the judgment of God. And so it continues in verse 17. It says, let him which is on the housetop not come down to take anything out of his house, house of God, the church. Neither let him which is in the field return back to take his clothes. Don't go back to the church. For clothing would identify with righteousness, for any kind of, idea that I need to be a part of the church in order to find the righteousness of Christ, in order to be saved. No, do not go back. Verse 19, and woe unto them that are with child, and to them that give suck in those days. But pray ye that your flight be not in the winter, neither on the Sabbath day, for then shall be great tribulation. Woe unto them that are with child and to them that give suck in those days. The children and the suckling swoon in the streets of the city. They say to their mothers, to them that give suck, where is corn and wine? When they swoon as the wounded in the streets of the city, when their soul was poured out into their mother's bosom. Let's go further down here to verse 17 in Lamentations 2. Jehovah hath done that which he had devised. He hath fulfilled his word that he had commanded in the days of old. He has thrown down and hath not pitied, and he has caused thine enemy to rejoice over thee. He has set up the horn of thine adversaries. Their heart cried unto the Lord, O wall of the daughter of Zion, let tears run down like a river day and night. Give thyself no rest. Let not the apple of thine eye cease. Arise, cry out in the night, in the beginning of the watches. Pour out thine heart like water before the face of the Lord. Lift up thy hands toward him for the life of thy young children that faint for hunger in the top of every street. So there, the word is translated as faint in verse 19. That was translated swoon in verse 11 and 12. And here it's specific. In verse 19, the young children, the life of thy young children that faint for hunger in the top of every street. That is what the young ones, the sucklings, swoon in the streets for hunger, for hunger. It's a famine. It's a famine, not of bread and of water, but of hearing the words of Jehovah, Amos 8, verse 11. And if you can't hear, if it's a famine of hearing, Romans 10, 17, faith comes by hearing, and hearing by the word of God. Oh, but hearing will not come by the word of God if there's a famine of hearing, which means God is not saving. God is not saving. Same thing with the fainting for hunger. What kind of hunger? Well, historically, it was physical hunger. Yes, no one's doubting that. No one's saying that's not the case. Yet, there's another kind of hunger the Bible is more concerned with that is a greater terrible thing than physical hunger. In Matthew 5, we read in verse 6, blessed are they which do hunger and thirst after righteousness, for they shall be filled. They shall be filled. And the only ones who would truly hunger and thirst after righteousness would be God's elect. They'll be satisfied. Excuse me, they'll be filled. By the word of God, the Spirit of God will give them salvation, and in salvation they will obtain righteousness. The righteousness of Christ will be imputed to them. That is true of all God's saints, but it's not true of professed Christians, especially at times when God is now determined to judge. And when he began judgment at the house of God, the Spirit of Christ departed. Without the Spirit of Christ, no ears can be open. You can still have the Bible and faith in the proper circumstances with the Spirit in the midst. Faith comes by hearing, and hearing by the Word of God. But even then, it would only be for those predestinated, those elected to receive it. Yet, in the worst of times, when judgment comes, the Spirit departs. Now, across the board, no more hearing, famine of hearing, hunger, fainting for hunger, swooning for hunger, the young ones, woe unto them that give suck in those days. That's what it's referring to the families. The dear families that were in the churches and the congregations, the many children, there was no blessing. There was no salvation for them any longer. The only way to obtain salvation at that time, not today, because it's done everywhere, but at that time was to come out of the church, go to the mountains, like Matthew 24 said, when you see the abomination, you have to get out. You have to get out. You can't stay. Go to the mountains And God was saving a great multitude outside of the churches and congregations, but not within. Well, here's how we understand this. Taking it back to Jonah, let's go back to Jonah. Jonah, again, is a type of Christ under the wrath of God. He is still within the belly of the whale at this point, and his soul faints. When my soul fainted within me, I remembered Jehovah. His soul faints because he's laden with sins at the foundation of the world. He's been slain, the Lamb slain. He's gone to the grave, to death, to pay for them. He had no Savior himself. He had no one to deliver him from experiencing the wrath of God, and so he went to death. He experienced the judgment of God just as much as those in the churches and congregations. The only difference is that since he was Almighty God, this infinite power, this almighty being, he could go to the dead and faint in actuality, just like the wicked of the world faint and hunger after righteousness but do not obtain it, and they die in their sins, and all the unsaved of the world will die and be destroyed on the literal last day of earth's existence, and they will then have to make payment eternally by being dead in the second death for their sins. For their sins, they have made their own atonement. They had to pay for their sins themselves. But Christ was paying for our sins, and he died, he who was life, the very essence of what life is. He went to the dead, he fainted, and there was none to save him, only he was victorious. And I don't know how he could have been, but we can only understand it through the greatness of his being, the just enormity of this being God, that he could overcome, that he could triumph, that he could be victorious over death. And he beat it, he conquered it. And that's why he has the keys of death and hell, because now he owns it. In Matthew 28, if we go there upon the resurrection of Christ in the demonstration, and even the resurrection was a demonstration of his resurrection that took place at the foundation of the world. But in this demonstration, we are shown something very telling. Matthew 28, verse 1, in the end of, I'll read it in the King James and then in the Greek. In the end of the Sabbath, as it began to dawn toward the first day of the week, came Mary Magdalene and the other Mary to see the sepulcher. Literally in the Greek, and this is the proper translation, in the end of the Sabbath, as it began to dawn toward the first of the Sabbath, came Mary Magdalene and the other Mary to see the sepulcher. It was the end of the series of seventh-day Sabbaths since creation week, and in the beginning, because Christ rose from the dead early Sunday morning, and it was the beginning of the series of Sunday Sabbaths for the New Testament era. And then it says in verse 2, and behold, there was a great earthquake, for the angel of the Lord descended from heaven and came and rolled back the stone from the door and sat upon it. Now, the angel of the Lord who descended from heaven is Christ. His countenance, that's describing that angel of the Lord, and even that name, angel of the Lord, in the Old Testament, it's always God. It's always God. I don't want to go off to prove that, but it can be proven if anyone's interested. His countenance was like lightning, and his raiment white as snow. Compare to Revelation 1, and we read, it says, in verse 13, in the midst of the seven candlesticks, one like unto the Son of Man, clothed with a garment down to the foot, and girt about the paps with a golden girdle. His head and his hairs were white like wool, as white as snow, and his eyes were as a flame of fire, and his feet like unto fine brass, as if they burned in a furnace, and his voice as the sound of many waters. And he had in his right hand seven stars, and out of his mouth went a sharp two-edged sword. And his countenance was as the sun shineth in his strength. And when I saw him, I fell at his feet as dead. And he laid his right hand upon me, saying unto me, Fear not, I am the first and the last. I am he that liveth and was dead. And behold, I am alive forevermore. Amen. And have the keys of hell and of death. That is the angel of the Lord who descended from heaven and came and rolled back the stone from the door. What is that stone? What door? The sepulcher, the tomb, the grave. Christ went into the grave, the lamb slain from the foundation of the world. Out of the belly of hell, cried I, we read in Jonah. Christ went into hell, the grave, into death itself, and overcame it in order to roll back the stone from the door and sat upon it. You see, that stone, it shut the door. It shut the door of hell. And to all who were in the grave, if Christ had not won the victory, if he had not been triumphant, if he had not defeated death and hell, then that stone would have stayed upon the tomb. And yet, rolling it away, it opens. He has the key. The key. He's opening up the grave of hell. He's opening up the door of hell so that the saints of God who have sinned, who have died in their sin, who have gone to physical graves, the saints of God can come out of the tomb. They can come out of the depths of the grave themselves and enter into the kingdom of heaven. And more than that, in the Bible, to sit means to rule. Over and over again, I won't say in every single place, but again and again, when we read the king sat upon his throne, he's ruling. And here is the angel of the Lord who has descended from heaven, whose countenance was like lightning, his raiment white as snow. For fear of him, the keepers did shake and became as dead men. And he has sat upon the stone, Christ, ruling, reigning victoriously over hell, over the grave. He conquered it. Again, I don't know how, a God in his infinite being, his almighty power is just too far above us, too greater than us. I have no idea. I don't think any man has any idea how he could have satisfied death in an eternal way, but he did. But he did, and he rose from the dead. He rose, just as Jonah will soon be vomited out of the whale's belly after accomplishing the 3 days and three nights. So the Lord Jesus Christ came up from the grave. He arose, a mighty triumphing over the sea. And so we are just blessed beyond measure and thankful to God for such a salvation as this, that such wretched sinners, such wretches that every one of us are, I know, I'll definitely speak for myself on that account, a terrible wretch, and yet Jesus paid it all. He paid for all of our sins. He has made the way. He's opened up the door of heaven, but before that, he opened up the door of hell.
0: 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Until our next Bible study, may the Lord's perfect will be done.

0: We welcome you to eBible Fellowship's Bible Reading Program. We read in 2 Timothy 3, verse 16, "All Scripture is given by inspiration of God and is profitable for doctrine, for reproof, for correction, for instruction in righteousness." Now, let's begin our Bible Reading Program.
1: Chapter 2, Philippians. Chapter 2. If there be therefore any consolation in Christ, if any comfort of love, if any fellowship of the Spirit, if any bowels and mercies, fulfill ye my joy, that ye be like-minded, having the same love, being of one accord, of one mind. Let nothing be done through strife or vainglory, but in lowliness of mind let each esteem other better than themselves. Look not every man on his own things, but every man also on the things of others. Let this mind be in you, which was also in Christ Jesus, who, being in the form of God, thought it not robbery to be equal with God, but made himself of no reputation, and took upon him the form of a servant, and was made in the likeness of men. And being found in fashion as a man, he humbled himself and became obedient unto death, even the death of the cross. Wherefore God also hath highly exalted him, and given him a name which is above every name, that at the name of Jesus every knee should bow, of things in heaven, and things in earth, and things under the earth, and that every tongue should confess that Jesus Christ is Lord, to the glory of God the Father. Wherefore, my beloved, as ye have always obeyed, not as in my presence only, but now much more in my absence, work out your own salvation with fear and trembling. For it is God which worketh in you both to will and to do of his good pleasure. Do all things without murmurings and disputings, that ye may be blameless and harmless, the sons of God without rebuke in the midst of a crooked and perverse nation, among whom ye shine as lights in the world, holding forth the word of life, that I may rejoice in the day of Christ, that I have not run in vain, neither labored in vain. Yea, and if I be offered upon the sacrifice and service of your faith, I joy and rejoice with you all. For the same cause also do ye joy and rejoice with me. But I trust in the Lord Jesus to send Timotheus shortly unto you, that I also may be of good comfort when I know your state. For I have no man like-minded who will naturally care for your state. For all seek their own, not the things which are Jesus Christ's. But ye know the proof of him, that as a son with a father, he hath served with me in the gospel. Him therefore I hope to send presently, so soon as I shall see how it will go with me. But I trust in the Lord that I also myself shall come shortly. Yet I supposed it necessary to send to you Epaphroditus, my brother and companion in labor, and fellow soldier, but your messenger, and he that ministered to my wants. For he longed after you all, and was full of heaviness because that ye had heard that he had been sick. For indeed he was sick nigh unto death, but God had mercy on him, and not on him only, but on me also, lest I should have sorrow upon sorrow. I sent him therefore the more carefully, that when ye see him again, ye may rejoice, and that I may be the less sorrowful. Receive him therefore in the Lord with all gladness, and hold such in reputation, because for the work of Christ he was nigh unto death, not regarding his life, to supply your lack of service toward me. Chapter 3, Philippians. Chapter 3. Finally, my brethren, rejoice in the Lord. To write the same things to you, to me indeed, is not grievous, but for you it is safe. Beware of dogs, beware of evil workers, beware of the concision. For we are the circumcision, which worship God in the Spirit, and rejoice in Christ Jesus, and have no confidence in the flesh. Though I might also have confidence in the flesh, if any other man thinketh that he hath whereof he might trust in the flesh, I more. Circumcised the eighth day of the stock of Israel, of the tribe of Benjamin, and Hebrew of the Hebrews, as touching the law, a Pharisee, concerning zeal, persecuting the church, touching the righteousness which is in the law, blameless. But what things were gained to me, those I counted loss for Christ. Yea, doubtless, and I count all things but loss

had already attained, either were already perfect. But I follow after, if that I may apprehend that for which also I am apprehended of Christ Jesus. Brethren, I count not myself to have apprehended, but this one thing I do, forgetting those things which are behind, and reaching forth unto those things which are before, I press toward the mark for the prize of the high calling of God in Christ Jesus. Let us therefore, as many as be perfect, be thus minded. And if in anything ye be otherwise minded, God shall reveal even this unto you. Nevertheless, whereto we have already attained, let us walk by the same rule, let us mind the same thing. Brethren, be followers together of me, and mark them which walk, so as ye have us for an ensample. For many walk, of whom I have told you often, and now tell you even weeping, that they are the enemies of the cross of Christ, whose end is destruction, whose God is their belly, and whose glory is in their shame, who mind earthly things. For our conversation is in heaven, from whence also we look for the Savior, the Lord Jesus Christ, who shall change our vile body, that it may be fashioned like unto his glorious body, according to the working whereby he is able even to subdue all things unto himself. Chapter 4 Philippians Chapter 4 Therefore, my brethren, dearly beloved and longed for, my joy and crown, so stand fast in the Lord, my dearly beloved. I beseech you, Odias, and beseech Syntyche, that they be of the same mind in the Lord. And I entreat thee also, true yoke fellow, help those women which labored with me in the gospel, with Clement also, and with other my fellow laborers, whose names are in the book of life. Rejoice in the Lord alway. And again I say, rejoice. Let your moderation be known unto all men. The Lord is at hand. Be careful for nothing, but in everything by prayer and supplication with thanksgiving, let your request be made known unto God. And the peace of God which passeth all understanding shall keep your hearts and minds through Christ Jesus. Finally, brethren, whatsoever things are true, whatsoever things are honest, whatsoever things are just, whatsoever things are pure, whatsoever things are lovely, whatsoever things are of good report, if there be any virtue, and if there be any praise, think on these things. Those things which ye have both learned and received, and heard and seen in me, do, and the God of peace shall be with you. But I rejoiced in the Lord greatly, that now at the last your care of me hath flourished again, wherein ye were also careful, but ye lacked opportunity. Not that I speak in respect of want, for I have learned in whatsoever state I am, therewith to be content. I know both how to be abased, and I know how to abound. Everywhere and in all things I am instructed both to be full and to be hungry, both to abound and to suffer need. I can do all things through Christ, which strengtheneth me. Notwithstanding ye have well done, that ye did communicate with my affliction. Now ye Philippians know also, that in the beginning of the gospel, when I departed from Macedonia, no church communicated with me as concerning giving and receiving, but ye only. For even in Thessalonica ye sent once and again unto my necessity. Not because I desire a gift, but I desire fruit that may abound to your account. But I have all and abound. I am full, having received of Epaphroditus the things which were sent from you, and odor of a sweet smell, a sacrifice acceptable, well-pleasing to God. But my God shall supply all your need according to his riches in glory by Christ Jesus. Now unto God and our Father be glory for ever and ever. Amen. Salute every saint in Christ Jesus.
The brethren which are with me

E greet you. All the saints salute you, chiefly they that are of Caesar's household. The grace of our Lord Jesus Christ be with you all. Amen.

The Epistle of Paul the Apostle to the Colossians, Chapter 1. Paul, an apostle of Jesus Christ by the will of God, and Timotheus our brother, to the saints and faithful brethren in Christ which are at Colossae, grace be unto you and peace from God our Father and the Lord Jesus Christ. We give thanks to God and the Father of our Lord Jesus Christ, praying always for you, since we heard of your faith in Christ Jesus and of the love which ye have to all the saints, for the hope which is laid up for you in heaven, whereof ye heard before in the word of the truth of the gospel, which is come unto you as it is in all the world, and bringeth forth fruit as it doth also in you since the day ye heard of it, and knew the grace of God in truth. As ye also learned of Epaphras, our dear fellow servant, who is for you a faithful minister of Christ, who also declared unto us your love in the Spirit. For this cause we also, since the day we heard of it, do not cease to pray for you, and to desire that ye might be filled with the knowledge of his will in all wisdom and spiritual understanding, that ye might walk worthy of the Lord unto all pleasing, being fruitful in every good work, and increasing in the knowledge of God, strengthened with all might, according to his glorious power, unto all patience and long-suffering with joyfulness, giving thanks unto the Father, which hath made us meet to be partakers of the inheritance of the saints in light, who hath delivered us from the power of darkness, and hath translated us into the kingdom of his dear Son, in whom we have redemption through his blood, even the forgiveness of sins, who is the image of the invisible God, the firstborn of every creature. For by him were all things created, that are in heaven and that are in earth, visible and invisible, whether they be thrones or dominions or principalities or powers. All things were created by him and for him. And he is before all things, and by him all things consist. And he is the head of the body, the church, who is the beginning, the firstborn from the dead, that in all things he might have the preeminence. For it pleased the Father that in him should all fullness dwell. And having made peace through the blood of his cross, by him to reconcile all things unto himself, by him I say, whether they be things in earth or things in heaven. And you that were sometime alienated and enemies in your mind by wicked works, yet now hath he reconciled in the body of his flesh through death, to present you holy and unblameable and unreprovable in his sight, if ye continue in the faith, grounded and settled, and be not moved away from the hope of the gospel which ye have heard, and which was preached to every creature which is under heaven, whereof I, Paul, am made a minister, who now rejoice in my sufferings for you, and fill up that which is behind of the afflictions of Christ in my flesh, for his body's sake, which is the church, whereof I am made a minister, according to the dispensation of God, which is given to me for you to fulfill the word of God, even the mystery which hath been hid from ages and from generations, but now is made manifest to his saints, to whom God would make known what is the riches of the glory of this mystery among the Gentiles, which is Christ in you, the hope of glory, whom we preach, warning every man and teaching every man in all wisdom, that we may present every man perfect in Christ Jesus, whereunto I also labor, striving according to his working, which worketh in me mightily. Chapter 2. Colossians, Chapter 2.
For I would have that ye knew what great conflict I have for you, and for them at Laodicea, and for as many as have not seen my face in the flesh, that their hearts might be comforted, being knit together in love, and unto all riches of the full assurance of understanding, to the acknowledgment of the mystery of God, and of the Father, and of Christ, in whom are hid all the treasures of wisdom and knowledge. And this I say, lest any man should beguile you with enticing words. For though I be absent in the flesh, yet am I with you in the Spirit, joying and beholding your order and the steadfastness of your faith in Christ. As ye have therefore received Christ Jesus the Lord, so walk ye in him, rooted and built up in him, and established in the faith, as ye have been taught, abounding therein with thanksgiving. Beware lest any man spoil you through philosophy and vain deceit, after the tradition of men, after the rudiments of the world, and not after Christ. For in him dwelleth all the fullness of the Godhead bodily, and ye are complete in him, which is the head of all principality and power, in whom also ye are circumcised with the circumcision made without hands, in putting off the body of the sins of the flesh by the circumcision of Christ, buried with him in baptism, wherein also ye are risen with him through the faith of the operation of God, who hath raised him from the dead. And you, being dead in your sins and the uncircumcision of your flesh, hath he quickened together with him, having forgiven you all trespasses, blotting out the handwriting of ordinances that was against us, which was contrary to us, and took it out of the way, nailing it to his cross. And having spoiled principalities and powers, he made a show of them openly, triumphing over them in it. Let no man therefore judge you in meat, or in drink, or in respect of an holy day, or of the new moon, or of the Sabbath days, which are a shadow of things to come, but the body is of Christ. Let no man beguile you of your reward in a voluntary humility and worshipping of angels, intruding into those things which he hath not seen, vainly puffed up by his fleshly mind, and not holding the head from which all the body, by joints and bands having nourishment ministered, and knit together, increaseth with the increase of God. Wherefore, if ye be dead with Christ from the rudiments of the world, why, as though living in the world, are ye subject to ordinances? Touch not, taste not, handle not, which all are to perish with the using, after the commandments and doctrines of men, which things have indeed a show of wisdom in will worship and humility, and neglecting of the body, not in any honor to the satisfying of the flesh. Chapter 3. Colossians. Chapter 3. If ye then be risen with Christ, seek those things which are above, where Christ sitteth on the right hand of God. Set your affection on things above, not on things on the earth. For ye are dead, and your life is hid with Christ in God. When Christ, who is our life, shall appear, then shall ye also appear with him in glory. Mortify therefore your members which are upon the earth, fornication, uncleanness, inordinate affection, evil concupiscence, and covetousness, which is idolatry, for which things' sake the wrath of God cometh on the children of disobedience, in the which ye also walked some time when ye lived in them. But now ye also put off all these: anger, wrath, malice, blasphemy, filthy communication out of your mouth. Lie not one to another,
seeing that ye have put off the old man with his deeds, and have put on the new man, which is renewed in knowledge after the image of him that created him, where there is neither Greek nor Jew, circumcision nor uncircumcision, barbarian, Scythian, bond nor free, but Christ is all and in all. Put on, therefore, as the elect of God, holy and beloved, bowels of mercies, kindness, humbleness of mind, meekness, long-suffering, forbearing one another, and forgiving one another, if any man have a quarrel against any, even as Christ forgave you, so also do ye. And above all these things, put on charity, which is the bond of perfectness. And let the peace of God rule in your hearts, to the which also ye are called in one body, and be ye thankful. Let the word of Christ dwell in you richly in all wisdom, teaching and admonishing one another in psalms and hymns and spiritual songs, singing with grace in your hearts to the Lord. And whatsoever ye do in word or deed, do all in the name of the Lord Jesus, giving thanks to God and the Father by him. Wives, submit yourselves unto your own husbands, as it is fit in the Lord. Husbands, love your wives, and be not bitter against them. Children, obey your parents in all things, for this is well-pleasing unto the Lord. Fathers, provoke not your children to anger, lest they be discouraged. Servants, obey in all things your masters according to the flesh, not with eye service as men-pleasers, but in singleness of heart, fearing God. And whatsoever ye do, do it heartily as to the Lord, and not unto men, knowing that of the Lord ye shall receive the reward of the inheritance. For ye serve the Lord Christ. But he that doeth wrong shall receive for the wrong which he hath done, and there is no respect of persons. Chapter 4. Colossians. Chapter 4. Masters, give unto your servants that which is just and equal, knowing that ye also have a master in heaven. Continue in prayer, and watch in the same with thanksgiving. Withal praying also for us, that God would open unto us a door of utterance to speak the mystery of Christ, for which I am also in bonds, that I may make it manifest as I ought to speak. Walk in wisdom toward them that are without, redeeming the time. Let your speech be alway with grace, seasoned with salt, that ye may know how ye ought to answer every man. All my state shall Tychicus declare unto you, who is a beloved brother, and a faithful minister, and fellow servant in the Lord, whom I have sent unto you for the same purpose, that he might know your estate, and comfort your hearts, with Onesimus, a faithful and beloved brother, who is one of you. They shall make known unto you all things which are done here. Aristarchus, my fellow prisoner, saluteth you, and Marcus, sister's son to Barnabas, touching whom ye received commandments, if he come unto you, receive him. And Jesus, which is called Justus, who are of the circumcision, these only are my fellow workers unto the kingdom of God, which have been a comfort unto me. Epaphras, who is one of you, a servant of Christ, saluteth you, always laboring fervently for you in prayers, that ye may stand perfect and complete in all the will of God. For I bear him record that he hath a great zeal for you, and them that are in Laodicea, and them in Hierapolis. Luke, the beloved physician, and Demas greet you. Salute the brethren which are in Laodicea, and Nymphas, and the church which is in his house. And when this epistle is read among you, cause that it be read also in the church of the Laodiceans, and that ye likewise read the epistle from Laodicea. And say to Archippus,
Take heed to the ministry which thou hast received in the Lord, that thou fulfill it. The salutation by the hand of me, Paul. Remember my bonds. Grace be with you. Amen.

The First Epistle of Paul the Apostle to the Thessalonians. Chapter 1. Paul and Silvanus and Timotheus, unto the Church of the Thessalonians, which is in God the Father, and in the Lord Jesus Christ. Grace be unto you, and peace, from God our Father and the Lord Jesus Christ. We give thanks to God always for you all, making mention of you in our prayers, remembering without ceasing your work of faith, and labor of love, and patience of hope in our Lord Jesus Christ, in the sight of God and our Father, knowing, brethren beloved, your election of God. For our gospel came not unto you in word only, but also in power, and in the Holy Ghost, and in much assurance, as ye know what manner of men we were among you for your sake. And ye became followers of us, and of the Lord, having received the word in much affliction, with joy of the Holy Ghost. So that ye were ensamples to all that believe in Macedonia and Achaia. For from you sounded out the word of the Lord, not only in Macedonia and Achaia, but also in every place your faith to Godward is spread abroad, so that we need not to speak anything. For they themselves show of us what manner of entering in we had unto you, and how ye turned to God from idols, to serve the living and true God, and to wait for his Son from heaven, whom he raised from the dead, even Jesus, which delivered us from the wrath to come. 1 Thessalonians Chapter 2. For you yourselves, brethren, know our entrance in unto you, that it was not in vain. But even after that we had suffered before, and were shamefully entreated, as ye know, at Philippi, we were bold in our God to speak unto you the gospel of God with much contention. For our exhortation was not of deceit, nor of uncleanness, nor in guile, but as we were allowed of God to be put in trust with the gospel, even so we speak, not as pleasing men but God, which trieth our hearts. For neither at any time used we flattering words, as ye know, nor a cloak of covetousness, God is witness. Nor of men sought we glory, neither of you nor yet of others, when we might have been burdensome as the apostles of Christ. But we were gentle among you, even as a nurse cherisheth her children. So being affectionately desirous of you, we were willing to have imparted unto you not the gospel of God only, but also our own souls, because ye were dear unto us. For ye remember, brethren, our labor and travail, for laboring night and day, because we would not be chargeable unto any of you, we preached unto you the gospel of God. Ye are witnesses, and God also, how holily and justly and unblameably we behaved ourselves among you that believe, as ye know how we exhorted and comforted and charged every one of you, as a father doth his children, that ye would walk worthy of God, who hath called you unto his kingdom and glory. For this cause also thank we God without ceasing, because when ye received the word of God which ye heard of us, ye received it not as the word of men, but as it is in truth the word of God, which effectually worketh also in you that believe. For ye, brethren, became followers of the churches of God which in Judea are in Christ Jesus. For ye also have suffered like things of your own countrymen, even as they have of the Jews, who both killed the Lord Jesus and their own prophets, and have persecuted us, and they please not God, and are contrary to all men, forbidding us to speak to the Gentiles, that they might be saved, to fill up their sins alway, for the wrath is come upon them to the uttermost. But we, brethren, being taken from you for a short time in presence, not in heart, endeavored the more abundantly to see your face with great desire. Wherefore, we would have come unto you, even I, Paul, once and again,
but Satan hindered us. For what is our hope, our joy, or crown of rejoicing? Are not even ye in the presence of our Lord Jesus Christ at his coming? For ye are our glory and joy. 1 Thessalonians Chapter 3 Wherefore, when we could no longer forbear, we thought it good to be left at Athens alone, and send Timotheus our brother and minister of God, and our fellow laborer in the gospel of Christ, to establish you, and to comfort you concerning your faith, that no man should be moved by these afflictions, for yourselves know that we are appointed thereunto. For verily, when we were with you, we told you before that we should suffer tribulation, even as it came to pass, and ye know. For this cause, when I could no longer forbear, I sent to know your faith, lest by some means the tempter have tempted you, and our labor be in vain. But now when Timotheus came from you unto us, and brought us good tidings of your faith and charity, and that ye have good remembrance of us always, desiring greatly to see us as we also to see you, therefore, brethren, we were comforted over you in all our affliction and distress by your faith. For now we live, if ye stand fast in the Lord. For what thanks can we render to God again for you, for all the joy wherewith we joy for your sakes before our God, night and day praying exceedingly, that we might see your face, and might perfect that which is lacking in your faith. Now God himself, and our Father, and our Lord Jesus Christ, direct our way unto you. And the Lord make you to increase and abound in love one toward another, and toward all men, even as we do toward you. To the end he may establish your hearts unblameable in holiness before God, even our Father, at the coming of our Lord Jesus Christ with all his saints.

First Thessalonians Chapter 4. Furthermore, then, we beseech you, brethren, and exhort you by the Lord Jesus, that as ye have received of us how ye ought to walk and to please God, so ye would abound more and more. For ye know what commandments we gave you by the Lord Jesus. For this is the will of God, even your sanctification, that ye should abstain from fornication, that every one of you should know how to possess his vessel in sanctification and honor, not in the lust of concupiscence, even as the Gentiles which know not God, that no man go beyond and defraud his brother in any matter, because that the Lord is the avenger of all such, as we also have forewarned you and testified. For God hath not called us unto uncleanness, but unto holiness. He therefore that despiseth not man but God, who hath also given unto us his Holy Spirit. But as touching brotherly love, ye need not that I write unto you, for ye yourselves are taught of God to love one another. And indeed ye do it toward all the brethren which are in all Macedonia. But we beseech you, brethren, that ye increase more and more, and that ye study to be quiet, and to do your own business, and to work with your own hands, as we commanded you, that ye may walk honestly toward them that are without, and that ye may have lack of nothing. But I would not have you to be ignorant, brethren, concerning them which are asleep, that ye sorrow not even as others which have no hope. For if we believe that Jesus died and rose again, even so them which also which sleep in Jesus will God bring with him. For this we say unto you by the word of the Lord, that we which are alive and remain unto the coming of the Lord shall not prevent them which are asleep. For the Lord himself shall descend from heaven with a shout, with the voice of the archangel, and with the trump of God, and the dead in Christ shall rise first. Then we which are alive and remain shall be caught up together with them in the clouds to meet the Lord in the air, and so shall we ever be with the Lord. Wherefore comfort one another with these words. 1 Thessalonians Chapter 5 But of the times and the seasons, brethren, ye have no need that I write unto you. For yourselves know perfectly that the day of the Lord so cometh as a thief in the night. For when they shall say, Peace and safety, then sudden destruction cometh upon them, as travail upon a woman with child, and they shall not escape. But ye, brethren, are not in darkness, that that day should overtake you as a thief. Ye are all the children of light, and the children of the day. We are not of the night, nor of darkness. Therefore let us not sleep, as do others, but let us watch and be sober. For they that sleep, sleep in the night, and they that be drunken are drunken in the night. But let us who are of the day be sober, putting on the breastplate of faith and love, and for an helmet the hope of salvation. For God hath not appointed us to wrath, but to obtain salvation by our Lord Jesus Christ, who died for us, that whether we wake or sleep, we should live together with him. Wherefore comfort yourselves together, and edify one another, even as also ye do. And we beseech you, brethren, to know them which labor among you, and are over you in the Lord, and admonish you, and to esteem them very highly in love for their work's sake, and be at peace among yourselves. Now we exhort you, brethren, warn them that are unruly, comfort the feeble-minded, support the weak, be patient toward all men. See that none render evil for evil unto any man, but ever follow that which is good, both among yourselves and to all men. Rejoice evermore. Pray without ceasing. In everything give thanks,
for this is the will of God in Christ Jesus concerning you. Quench not the Spirit. Despise not prophesyings. Prove all things. Hold fast that which is good. Abstain from all appearance of evil. And the very God of peace sanctify you wholly, and I pray God your whole spirit and soul and body be preserved blameless unto the coming of our Lord Jesus Christ. Faithful is he that calleth you, who also will do it. Brethren, pray for us. Greet all the brethren with an holy kiss. I charge you by the Lord that this epistle be read unto all the holy brethren. The grace of our Lord Jesus Christ be with you. Amen.

0: The Second Epistle of Paul the Apostle to the Thessalonians. Chapter 1. Paul and Silvanus and Timotheus, unto the Church of the Thessalonians in God our Father and the Lord Jesus Christ. Grace unto you and peace from God our Father and the Lord Jesus Christ. We are bound to thank God always for you, brethren, as it is meet, because that your faith groweth exceedingly, and the charity of every one of you all toward each other aboundeth, so that we ourselves glory in you in the churches of God for your patience and faith in all your persecutions and tribulations that ye endure, which is a manifest token of the righteous judgment of God, that ye may be counted worthy of the kingdom of God, for which ye also suffer, seeing it is a righteous thing with God to recompense tribulation to them that trouble you. And to you who are troubled, rest with us when the Lord Jesus shall be revealed from heaven with his mighty angels, in flaming fire taking vengeance on them that know not God and that obey not the gospel of our Lord Jesus Christ, who shall be punished with everlasting destruction from the presence of the Lord and from the glory of his power, when he shall come to be glorified in his saints, and to be admired in all them that believe, because our testimony among you is believed in that day. Wherefore also we pray always for you, that our God would count you worthy of this calling, and fulfill all the good pleasure of his goodness, and the work of faith with power, that the name of our Lord Jesus Christ may be glorified in you and ye in him, according to the grace of our God and the Lord Jesus Christ. 2 Thessalonians Chapter 2. Now we beseech you, brethren, by the coming of our Lord Jesus Christ, and by our gathering together unto him, that ye be not soon shaken in mind, or be troubled, neither by spirit, nor by word, nor by letter as from us, as that the day of Christ is at hand. Let no man deceive you by any means, for that day shall not come, except there come a falling away first, and that man of sin be revealed, the son of perdition, who opposeth and exalteth himself above all that is called God, or that is worshipped, so that he as God sitteth in the temple of God, showing himself that he is God. Remember ye not that when I was yet with you I told you these things? And now ye know what withholdeth, that he might be revealed in his time. For the mystery of iniquity doth already work, only he who now letteth will let, until he be taken out of the way. And then shall that wicked be revealed, whom the Lord shall consume with the spirit of his mouth, and shall destroy with the brightness of his coming, even him whose coming is after the working of Satan with all power and signs and lying wonders, and with all deceivableness of unrighteousness in them that perish, because they received not the love of the truth, that they might be saved. And for this cause God shall send them strong delusion, that they should believe a lie, that they all might be damned who believe not in the truth, but had pleasure in unrighteousness. But we are bound to give thanks always to God for you, brethren, beloved of the Lord, because God hath from the beginning chosen you to salvation, through sanctification of the Spirit and belief of the truth, whereunto he called you by our gospel to the obtaining of the glory of our Lord Jesus Christ. Therefore, brethren, stand fast, and hold the traditions which ye have been taught, whether by word or our epistle. Now our Lord Jesus Christ himself, and God, even our Father, which hath loved us and hath given us everlasting consolation and good hope through grace, comfort your hearts, and establish you in every good word and work. 2 Thessalonians Chapter 3. Finally, brethren, pray for us that the word of the Lord may have free course, and be glorified even as it is with you, and that we may be delivered from unreasonable and wicked men, for all men have not faith. But the Lord is faithful, who shall establish you and keep you from evil. And we have confidence in the Lord touching you, that ye both do and will do the things which we command you. And the Lord direct your hearts into the love of God, and into the patient waiting for Christ. Now we command you, brethren, in the name of our Lord Jesus Christ, that ye withdraw yourselves from every brother that walketh disorderly, and not after the tradition which he received of us. For yourselves know how ye ought to follow us, for we behaved not ourselves disorderly among you. Neither did we eat any man's bread for naught, but wrought with labor and travail night and day, that we might not be chargeable to any of you. Not because we have not power, but to make ourselves an ensample unto you to follow us. For even when we were with you, this we commanded you, that if any would not work, neither should he eat. For we hear that there are some which walk among you disorderly, working not at all, but are busybodies. Now them that are such we command and exhort by our Lord Jesus Christ, that with quietness they work, and eat their own bread. But ye, brethren, be not weary in well-doing. And if any man obey not our word by this epistle, note that man, and have no company with him, that he may be ashamed. Yet count him not as an enemy, but admonish him as a brother. Now the Lord of peace himself give you peace always by all means. The Lord be with you all. The salutation of Paul with mine own hand, which is the token in every epistle, so I write. The grace of our Lord Jesus Christ be with you all. Amen.
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Exodus 22. If a man shall steal an ox or a sheep, and kill it or sell it, he shall restore 5 oxen for an ox, and 4 sheep for a sheep. If a thief be found breaking up, and be smitten that he die, there shall no blood be shed for him. If the sun be risen upon him, there shall be blood shed for him, for he should make full restitution. If he have nothing, then he shall be sold for his theft. If the theft be certainly found in his hand alive, whether it be ox or ass or sheep, he shall restore double. If a man shall cause a field or vineyard to be eaten, and shall put in his beast, and shall feed in another man's field, of the best of his own field and of the best of his own vineyard shall he make restitution. If fire break out and catch in thorns, so that the stacks of corn or the standing corn or the field be consumed therewith, he that kindled the fire shall surely make restitution. If a man shall deliver unto his neighbor money or stuff to keep, and it be stolen out of the man's house, if the thief be found, let him pay double. If the thief be not found, then the master of the house shall be brought unto the judges, to see whether he have put his hand unto his neighbor's goods. For all manner of trespass, whether it be for ox, for ass, for sheep, for raiment, or for any manner of lost thing, which another challengeth to be his, the cause of both parties shall come before the judges, and whom the judges shall condemn, he shall pay double unto his neighbor. If a man deliver unto his neighbor an ass or an ox or a sheep or any beast to keep, and it die or be hurt or driven away, no man seeing it, then shall an oath of the Lord be between them both, that he hath not put his hand unto his neighbor's goods, and the owner of it shall accept thereof, and he shall not make it good. And if it be stolen from him, he shall make restitution unto the owner thereof. If it be torn in pieces, then let him bring it for witness, and he shall not make good that which was torn. And if a man borrow aught of his neighbor, and it be hurt or die, the owner thereof not being with it, he shall surely make it good. But if the owner thereof be with it, he shall not make it good. If it be an hired thing, it came for his hire. And if a man entice a maid that is not betrothed, and lie with her, he shall surely endow her to be his wife. If her father utterly refuse to give her to him, he shall pay money according to the dowry of virgins. Thou shalt not suffer a witch to live. Whosoever lieth with the beast shall surely be put to death. He that sacrificeth unto any god, save unto the Lord only, he shall be utterly destroyed. Thou shalt neither vex a stranger nor oppress him, for ye were strangers in the land of Egypt. Ye shall not afflict any widow or fatherless child. If thou afflict them in any wise, and they cry at all unto me, I will surely hear their cry, and my wrath shall wax hot, and I will kill you with the sword, as your wives shall be widows, and your children fatherless. If thou lend money to any of my people that is poor by thee, thou shalt not be to him as an usurer, neither shalt thou lay upon him usury. If thou at all take thy neighbor's raiment to pledge, thou shalt deliver it unto him by that the sun goeth down. For that is his covering only, it is his raiment for his skin. Wherein shall he sleep? And it shall come to pass, when he crieth unto me, that I will hear, for I am gracious. Thou shalt not revile the gods, nor curse the ruler of thy people. Thou shalt not delay to offer the first of thy ripe fruits, and of thy liquors. The firstborn of thy sons shalt thou give unto me. Likewise shalt thou do with thine oxen, and with thy sheep. 7 days it shall be with his dam, on the 8th day thou shalt give it me. And ye shall be holy men unto me, neither shall ye eat any flesh that is torn of beasts in the field, ye shall cast it to the dogs. Hallelujah.

Habakkuk chapter 2. I will stand upon my watch, and set me upon the tower, and will watch to see what he will say unto me, and what I shall answer when I am reproved. And Jehovah answered me and said, Write the vision, and make it plain upon tables, that he may run that readeth it. For the vision is yet for an appointed time, but at the end it shall speak and not lie. Though it tarry, wait for it, because it will surely come, it will not tarry. Behold, his soul which is lifted up is not upright in him, but the just shall live by his faith. Yea, also, because he transgresseth by wine, he is a proud man, neither keepeth at home, who enlargeth his desire as hell, and is as death, and cannot be satisfied, but gathereth unto him all nations, and heapeth unto him all people. Shall not all these take up a parable against him, and a taunting proverb against him, and say, Woe to him that increaseth that which is not his, how long? And to him that ladeth himself with thick clay, shall they not rise up suddenly that shall bite thee, and awake that shall vex thee, and thou shalt be for booties unto them? Because thou hast spoiled many nations, all the remnant of the people shall spoil thee. Because of men's blood, and for the violence of the land, of the city, and of all that dwell therein. Woe to him that coveteth an evil covetousness to his house, that he may set his nest on high, that he may be delivered from the power of evil. Thou hast consulted shame to thy house by cutting off many people, and hast sinned against thy soul. For the stone shall cry out of the wall, and the beam out of the timber shall answer it. Woe to him that buildeth a town with blood, and establisheth a city by iniquity. Behold, is it not of Jehovah of hosts that the people shall labor in the very fire, and the people shall weary themselves for very vanity? For the earth shall be filled with the knowledge of the glory of Jehovah, as the waters cover the sea. Woe unto him that giveth his neighbor drink, that puttest thy bottle to him, and makest him drunken also, that thou mayest look on their nakedness. Thou art filled with shame for glory. Drink thou also, and let thy foreskin be uncovered. The cup of Jehovah's right hand shall be turned unto thee, and shameful spewing shall be on thy glory. For the violence of Lebanon shall cover thee, and the spoil of beasts which made them afraid, because of men's blood, and for the violence of the land, of the city, and of all that dwell therein. What profiteth the graven image that the maker thereof hath graven it, the molten image, and a teacher of lies, that the maker of his work trusteth therein to make dumb idols? Woe unto him that saith to the wood, Awake! To the dumb stone, Arise, it shall teach. Behold, it is laid over with gold and silver, and there is no breath at all in the midst of it. But Jehovah is in his holy temple. Let all the earth keep silence before him.

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What more can he say than to you he hath said? To you who for refuge to Jesus have fled.

0: 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With his Bible study, here's eBible Fellowship's Robert Daniels.
1: Let's pray. Gracious Heavenly Father, we come to you this day before your Word, the Bible, knowing that, O Lord, that the Bible is absolute truth. The Bible is the Word of God. The Bible comes from the infinite mind of God. And as you speak to us, O Lord, from the Bible, we ask that you will continue to open our understanding to deeper things of that word, spiritual things in that word, Father. And O Lord, we know nothing of ourselves. We look to you, Father, because you are the source of all true wisdom. We know nothing, Father, of ourselves. And O Lord, we are so thankful that in this day of judgment, Father, you have open so many wonderful things from thy word to the hearts of your people as we compare spiritual things with spiritual. And, oh Lord, what a blessing it is to us to know, Lord, that you are in control of all things, and we're living in judgment day. And from what we're learning in the Bible, that, Father, we're right there at the very edge of eternity. And, oh Lord, it could be the last day for any one of us who are listening today. But we have that great hope and comfort, Father, to be absent from the body is to be present with the Lord. And, oh, Father, what a blessing that is, Father, that we will be with you soon. Father, we pray for our loved ones. Could it be, oh God, that before the door to heaven was closed, that you may have had mercy upon our loved ones, Father. And, oh, Father, we know that you saved a great multitude. And could it be, oh God, that maybe you have saved some of our loved ones. And Father, once again, we pray for eBible Fellowship, that you may keep eBible faithful to your word. We pray for those who are part of the international tract ministry and the domestic local tract distribution, whether in our own city or wherever we may be in a different state, East Coast, West Coast. Father, oh Lord, we know, Father, that you're in control of all things. And once again, Father, we pray for all the activities of this day. We pray for Eddie's study and Chris study and the Q&A and the fellowship time, Father. We pray, O Lord, that all our activities today may be to your glory. And once again, O Lord, as we look into your word, we ask for wisdom. We ask that you may lead and guide us into all truth. We ask these things in Jesus' name. Amen. Another thing I would like to speak about today comes from the book of Acts, chapter 5. Let's turn our Bibles to the book of Acts, chapter 5. I'd like to read a few verses. In Acts chapter 5, let's start reading in verse 16 to 33. Acts chapter 5, verses 16 to 33. There we read. There came also a multitude out of the cities round about unto Jerusalem, bringing sick folks, and them which were vexed with unclean spirit, and they were healed every one. In verse 17, then the high priest rose up, and all they that were with him, which is the sect of the Sadducees, and were filled with indignation, and laid hands on the apostles, and put them in the common prison. But the angel of the Lord by night opened the prison doors, and brought them forth, and said, Go and stand and speak in the temple to the people all the words of this life. And when they heard that, they entered into the temple early in the morning, and taught. But the high priest came, and they that were with him, and called the council together, and all the senate of the children of Israel, and sent to the prison to have them brought. But when the officers came and found them not in the prison, they returned and told, saying, The prison truly found we shut with all safety, and the keeper standing without before the doors. But when we had opened, we found no man within. And when the high priest and the captains of the temple and the chief priests heard these things, they doubted of them whereunto they would grow. Then came one that told them, saying, Behold, the men whom he put in prison are standing in the temple teaching the people. Then went the captain with the officers had brought them without violence, for they feared the people, lest they should have been stoned. And when they had brought them, they set them before the council, And the high priest asked them, saying, "Did not we straitly command you that he should not teach in this name? And behold, we have filled Jerusalem with your doctrine, intend to bring this man's blood upon us." And in verse 29, "Then Peter and the other apostles answered and said, 'We ought to obey God rather than men. The God of our fathers raised up Jesus, whom he slew and hanged on a tree. Him hath God exalted with his right hand to be a prince and a savior, for to give repentance to Israel and forgiveness of sins.'" And we'll stop here. One thing I would like to speak about there is in verse 29 of Acts chapter 5. Here God tells us we ought to obey God rather than men. As we know that we're living in Judgment Day and we're living in this evil world, as the Bible tells us, and it's not easy for a child of God to live in this present evil world, because God has saved us. He has given us a new resurrected spirit, and we have a body that is not saved as yet. It is awaiting the last day when God will give us the new resurrected bodies on the last day. But until then, we have to wait. We're waiting patiently upon the Lord to complete his salvation. And it will happen. It's not a maybe or any doubt that God will complete the salvation of his people. And we will spend eternity with him in the new heaven and earth. And that is a fact. It's absolute truth. That will happen. Let's turn to, before we get into Acts chapter 5,

episode 9. There we read, let's break into the middle of the chapter. There we read, and turning the cities of Sodom and Gomorrah into ashes, condemned them in an overthrow, making them an example unto those that after should live ungodly, and delivered just Lot. But we see Lot was a just man living in Sodom. He was an elect child of God. And God tells us what was going on with Lot. It says, and delivered just Lot, vexed with the filthy communication of the wicked, for that righteous man. And we see there, God tells us more about Lot, that he was a righteous man. Just like any true child of God today, we are righteous because Christ has given to us the righteousness of Christ. We don't have that righteousness of ourselves. All of our righteousness, the Bible tells us, are filthy rags. So you see here that Lot was a righteous man. In verse 8, for that righteous man dwelling among them in seeing and hearing. Now we see these things in this world today, in Judgment Day, and we hear it. We see these things. And it says, vex his righteous soul from day to day with the unlawful deeds. And verse 9, the Lord knoweth how to deliver the ungodly out of temptations and to reserve the unjust unto the day of judgment to be punished. So we see what Lot was going through living in Sodom, how his righteous soul was vexed by the evil and the wickedness that was going on in that day. When you look at our day, we see it and we hear it. And it vexed our soul to see the evil and the wickedness of man. But we know that God is in control, that God has given man up to his wickedness. You read there in, I believe it's Romans 1. Let me refresh my memory here. Over there in the book of Romans, in Romans, God speaks about that. Let's read Romans chapter 1 and pick up the context here. And let's start reading in verse 22 of Romans 1, verse 22. Professing themselves to be wise, they became fools and changed the glory of the incorruptible God into image made like unto corruptible man and birds, and to birds, and to four-footed beasts and creeping things. Wherefore God also gave them up. See, God has given man up. That's why you see the multiplication of sin everywhere we see in the day of judgment. Wherefore God also gave them up to uncleanness through the lust of their own hearts, to dishonor their own bodies between themselves, and who changed the truth of God into a lie and worshipped and served the creature more than the Creator, who was blessed forever. Amen. And God has listed a host of sin there that he has given man up to. Start reading in verse 29, verse 28. Even as they did not like to retain God in their knowledge, God, he's telling us here again, God gave them over. He gave them up. As it says there early in Romans 1, he gave them over to a reprobate mind to do those things which are not convenient, being filled with all unrighteousness, fornication, wickedness, covetousness, maliciousness, full of envy, murder, debate, deceit, malignity, whisperers, backbiters, haters of God, despiteful, proud, boasters, inventors of evil things, disobedient to parents, without understanding, covenant breakers, without natural affection, implacable, unmerciful, who knowing the judgment of God, that they which commit such things are worthy of death. This is God's pronouncement. Not only do they the same, but have pleasure in them that do them. See, sin brings pleasure to the wicked of the world, you see. And here, God is giving them up to their own wickedness. No wonder the world is the way it is. And no matter which nation you go, wherever you live, you see the multiplication of sin everywhere you see. It is normalized now. And how sad it is that God has given man up. And when God has given man up to his own sin, there is no hope for them. But God also, he saves us

0: and we're living in this day of judgment. And the other thing is, he saves us and he leaves us in our bodies. And our bodies are not saved as yet. And our bodies are a test for us. And we remember we read earlier there in Romans 7, how God, you know, how the Apostle Paul, under the inspiration of the Holy Spirit, cry out and says, "Oh, wretched man that I am, who shall deliver me from the body of this death?" But he delivers us from the body of death through Christ. Through Christ, we have this great hope that very soon our corruptible bodies, which where bodies are corrupt, and while we're still alive, you know, all you have to do is take a look in the mirror. Our bodies are falling apart. It's corruptible. But we know that day is coming when God is going to give us a new resurrected bodies like unto his. Glorious body that will never die anymore. And this, what a wonderful hope that is for the true child of God, that that day is coming very quickly when our salvation will be completed. This earth will be destroyed and we will be in his presence forevermore. But there, over there in the book of Acts, God tells us there in verse 29 that we ought to serve God, obey God rather than men. Is God saying to us that we, the country we live in, that we should never obey the law of that land? No, we should obey the laws of our country, wherever we might live, as long as the government is not telling us to do something against the word of God. The word of God is, the law of God is supreme, is over man's law. So we ought to obey the country, the laws of our, of the country that we're living in. He tells us there in Romans 13, verse 1, "Let every soul be subject unto the higher powers, for there is no power but of God. The power that be ordained are ordained of God. Whosoever therefore resisteth the power resisteth the ordinance of God. And they that resist shall receive to themselves damnation. For rulers are not a terror to good works, but to the evil. Wilt thou then not be afraid of the power? Do that which is good, and thou shalt have praise of the same. For he is a minister of God to thee for good. But if thou do that which is evil, be afraid. For he beareth not the sword in vain. For he is the minister of God, a revenger, to execute wrath upon him that doeth evil." And God writes about that, and he goes on. So we should obey the law for our land. But here God is telling us in the book of Acts that we have to obey God rather than men. And God's word is overall. Overall, there is no book like the Bible. It never will be. We read in, let's turn over to the Old Testament. And there's many other verses you could look at. In the book of Psalms 119, let's turn to Psalm 119. We're going to read verse 89. God is telling us there about the word of God. Psalm 119, verse 89. "Forever, O Jehovah, thy word is settled in heaven." God's word is true. "Thy faithfulness is unto all generations. Thou hast established the earth, and it abideth." See, so God's word is forever. Man's law is not. But before I get into that a little bit, read verse 160 of the same chapter. Verse 160 of Psalm 119. "Thy word is true from the beginning, and every one of thy righteous judgment endureth forever." God's word is forever true. Christ is the word of God. God's statutes and his judgments are true and righteous, is pure, and it's above all. You see, so man's law is changeable, isn't it? In our land, the constitution of this country can be changed. I'm not a civics guy, but it can be amended. The constitution can be amended and it can be changed. Although they have a law in the book for decades, it can be amended. It can be changed. But when you're talking about the word of God, it doesn't change. It's forever. That's how one of the beauty of God's word, the Bible, when he says something to us, it's forever. It doesn't change. And we, as a child of God, we delight in that God's word, he changes not. You see, when he makes a promise, it is forever. You see, not like the law of men. You know, state laws can be changed. Now, whatever law is, it can be changed. But God's word, no, it's forever. Let's turn to 1 Peter chapter 1, and start reading in verse 23. 1 Peter chapter 1, verse 23 to 25. Being born again, not of the corruptible seed, but of incorruptible, by the word of God, which liveth and abideth forever. The law of God does not change. So what God tells us, we have to obey God rather than men. You know, we still obey the law of our country, but God's word is above all. We do what he says. In verse 24, for all flesh is as grass, and all the glory of men as the flower of grass. The grass withereth, and the flower thereof falleth away. But the word of the Lord endureth forever. There in verse 23, he says it liveth and abideth forever. And in verse 25, it says, it endures forever. And this is the word which by the gospel is preached unto you. What a blessing that is, that God's word endureth and abideth forever. And what a great hope and comfort that is, that all the promises of God that he says, it will come to pass. He says nothing will separate us from the love of God. The word of God declares, is that a true statement? Yes. When he says that we're going to spend eternity with him, will that happen? Yes, because God has said it. It is impossible for God to lie. And that is so true. It is so true when he says it. And we have nothing to worry about. Although we are living in the judgment day, and we see all this chaos going around us and division and all these things going on around us, we shouldn't fear. We don't fear what men can do to us, because if indeed that person is truly a child of God, look at the promise that he has promised us, that nothing will separate us from him. Nothing will separate us from the love of God, which is in Christ Jesus. He says there in Romans, and he speaks about death and principalities and powers or whatever it might be, cannot separate us from the love of God, which is in Christ Jesus. And we just rejoice in that. But as we live out our life in this world, the Bible calls, as a child of God lives in this world, and God calls it an evil world. As we bring the gospel in this day of judgment, keep in mind that we're living in an evil, evil world. For instance, and that's what the Bible calls it, in Galatians chapter 1. Let's turn over to Galatians chapter 1, and we hear what God says here in Galatians chapter 1. We're going to start reading in verse 3 to 5. Galatians chapter 1, verses 3. Start reading in verse 3, and we'll stop at verse 5. Grace be to you. And grace is only to the child of God. Grace was given to the elect child of God. Grace be to you and peace from God the Father and from our Lord Jesus Christ, who gave himself for our sins, that he might deliver us from this present evil world. So here we are in this day of judgment. And God called this world an evil world. This world is sinful, is under the curse of God. And here God calls the world evil. And here a child of God is living in this world, in this evil world. And during the church age, we were commanded to go forth with the gospel. And now we're in the day of judgment. We're supposed to go forth to feed the sheep. And the message that we're bringing offends many. Many are offended that when you hear the gospel, the true gospel, especially in our day, and we're looking at the possible return last day in 2033, mankind doesn't want to hear it. He doesn't want to be reminded that there's an end coming. He rather live out his life in this world, chase after his pursuits, some money and all these things, and then he dies and that's it for him. He doesn't want to be reminded of Judgment Day, and you're in trouble with God, and you could do nothing about your situation, and the door to heaven is closed, and there is no more salvation. And you're telling me that here I have a grandchild that's born well after May 21, 2011, and there is no hope for that child and all these things. Oh, many are offended by it. They don't want to hear these things. But yet the Bible declares it. And what the child of God should do, stop saying it, be afraid of men. We shouldn't be afraid of the faces of men. What can men do to us? If God allows them, it could make life difficult for us. You go into a foreign land or here at home with the gospel and you get all kind of strange looks, or and they look at you like, you know, what's wrong with you? You know, like you're crazy. Well, that's expected. That's par for the course. You know, Christ, who is the perfect preacher, he brought the gospel, and look what happened to Christ. And Christ is Almighty God. So should we expect any different? We're his servants. We're unprofitable servants. And by God's mercy, he has worked in the people for himself. He moves in us to willing to do of his good pleasure. And we humbly go forth with sharing this message of feeding sheep now. And we do it humbly. We don't argue with anyone. You can never argue someone into truth or convince them of anything. We simply go forth as God has commanded us in this day of judgment to feed the sheep. So when man might come at you for whatever reason, or you're treated badly with your families or anything like that, don't take it personally. Don't take it personally. You know, we by God's mercy, God has opened your understanding to this great truth. But let me read verse 4 again in Galatians chapter 1, verse 4. Who gave himself for us that he might deliver us from this present evil world according to the will of God and our Father, to whom be glory forever and ever. Amen. See, we're living in this present evil world, in which we should be very mindful of that this world is evil. God has given man up to his own sin, and we shouldn't be intimidated by man as we bring the gospel. They may poke fun at you, they may laugh at you, or whatever the case might be. We don't fear men when we go forth with this precious word of God. Let's look at another familiar passage in 1 John chapter 2. In 1 John chapter 2, here God tells us in verse 15, love not the world, neither the things which are in the world. If any man love the world, the love of the Father is not in him. For all that is in the world, the lust of the flesh, the lust of the eyes, the pride of life, is not of the Father, but is of the world. And the world passeth away. Here, God is telling this present evil world we live in is passing away. See, so here God in his mercy is telling us these things. And the world passeth away, and the lust thereof. But he that doeth the will of God abideth forever. See, this world is passing away. It's soon to be destroyed. And all this wickedness and all this evil will soon pass away. And God, we know, according to the Bible, he's going to create new heavens and new earth, wherein dwelleth righteousness. And only God's elect will be there in this new creation. There will be no more death, no more sin, no more cursed bodies or anything like that. God is going to, he's going to just change all this very shortly. In 1 Corinthians chapter 7, verse 29 to 31, 1 Corinthians chapter 7, verse 29, you read up to verse 31. But this I say, brethren, the time is short. It remaineth that both they that have wives be as though they had none, and they that weep as though they weep not, and they that rejoice as though they rejoice not, and they that buy as though they possess not. And it goes on in verse 31, and they that use this world as not abusing it, for the fashion of this world passes away. See, God is reminding us over and over again that this world is passing away. You know, it's evil. You know, it's look at it, the world we live in today. You know, it's under the curse of God. That's why we have hurricanes and mudslides and all these natural events, because the world is under the curse of God because of man's rebellion. You know, because this world, you know, it's not our home. It's not our home. We're just here temporarily until the last day. So our eyes ought to be on heavenly things, eternal things, spiritual things. We have to see those things which are above, which are spiritual. That's where our attention ought to be, on spiritual things, eternal things. But in the meantime, we're in this life. We do live in this wicked world, as the Bible calls it. And it's difficult for the child of God to live in this world, as Lot was in Sodom. Many of us are in families that you may be the only one who God has saved. And it requires an immense amount of patience and prayer for them. You're praying for your children. You're praying for loved ones. And from what we can see with our human eyes, you see no evidence of salvation in them. Should we stop? No. And we have to live with our loved ones and love them. We ought to love our children, love our spouses, love our fellow man. And it's not easy. But by God's mercy and by God's grace, God help us. And one of the wonderful things about prayer is we can go to God every day and bring our concerns and whatever is bothering us to God, and we could leave it in His hands, and we could go to Him 2, 3, 4, 5 times a day and pray and pray and pray to Him, because we have this wonderful promise that He hears the prayers of His elect people as they pray. His ear is open unto their cry. And what a comfort it is. If a true child of God is praying, you're not praying to the wall. Oh, God hears it. He hears your cry. Let's turn over to Isaiah chapter 51. Let's start reading in verse 1. Verse 1. Hearken to me, ye that follow after righteousness, ye that seek Jehovah. Look unto the rock whence you are hewn to the hole out of the pit whence ye were digged. Look unto Abraham your father, and unto Sarah that bare you, for I call him alone, and blessed him, and increased him. For Jehovah shall comfort Zion. He will comfort all her waste places, and he will make her wilderness like Eden, and her desert like the garden of Jehovah. Joy and gladness shall be found therein, thanksgiving and the voice of melody. Hearken unto me, my people. Okay, speaking to His elect. And the only way we're going to hearken to Him is giving us spiritual ears to hear. It says, hearken unto me, my people, and give ear unto me, O my nation. And you know that there are two nations in this world, nation of unsaved and the elect. You know, they will hear. For a law shall proceed from me, and I will make my judgment to rest for a light to the people. My righteousness is near, my salvation is gone forth, and my arm shall judge the people. The isle shall wait upon me, and on mine arm shall they trust. Lift up your eyes to the heavens and look upon the earth beneath, for the heavens, you see, God talks about this universe here, it's going to be destroyed. And look upon the earth beneath, for the heavens shall vanish away like smoke, and the earth shall wax old like a garment, and they that dwell therein shall die in like manner. But my salvation shall be forever, and my righteousness shall not be abolished. And God just goes on. And goes verse 7, hearken unto me, ye that know righteousness, the people in whose heart is my law, which are the elect, fear ye not the reproach of men. See, God is telling us there, we shouldn't fear men. We ought to obey God rather than men. Fear ye not men, fear ye not the reproach of men, neither be ye afraid of their revilings. For the moth shall eat them up like a garment, and the worm shall eat them like wool. But my righteousness shall be forever, and my salvation from generation to generation. You see, as we live out our lives in this world, we should not fear men. We shouldn't fear the faces of men. Although we're living in this present evil world, and we continue to serve the Lord until he takes us home. But I'll get back to this verse here a little bit later. But God goes on to tell us there, let's go back over to the book of Acts, chapter 5. I want to speak a little bit more about the book of Acts, because that was the beginning of the church age. And now we're living in a time when the church age is over. But as the church age began in the book of Acts, we see what the disciples, the apostles, were going through. It wasn't an easy time during that time when the church age started. I want to spend a little bit of time on that verse there and look at a bunch of verses in the book of Acts to see what God has to say to us about the beginning of the church age. Remember, when you read through the book of Acts, you see the Holy Spirit was poured out and what went on. But let's turn to Acts chapter 2. Acts chapter 2, I'm going to start reading in verse 1 for a little bit. Acts chapter 2, verse 1. This, I'm going to read through a few verses in this chapter, the beginning of the church age. And when the day of Pentecost was fully come, they were all with one accord in one place. And suddenly there came a sound from heaven, as a rushing mighty wind, and it filled all the church where they were sitting. House, where they were sitting. You know, the house could talk, speak, point to the church. And there appeared unto them cloven tongues like as a fire, and it sat upon each of them. And they were all filled with the Holy Ghost, and began to speak with other tongues as the Spirit gave them utterance. And there were dwelling in Jerusalem Jews, devout men, out of every nation under heaven. Now, when this was noised abroad, the multitude came together and were confounded, because that every man heard them speak in their own language. And they were all amazed and marveled, saying one to another, behold, are not all these which speak Galileans? And how hear we every man in our own language, in our own tongue, wherein we were born? Parthians, Medes, Elamites, and the dwellers in Mesopotamia and Judea and Cappadocia and Pontus and Asia, Phalagra, Pamphylia in Egypt, and in the parts of Libya, about Cyrene, and strangers of Rome, Jews and proselytes, Cretes and Arabians, we do all hear them speak in our tongues the wonderful works of God. And they were all amazed and were in doubt, saying one to another, what meaneth this? Others, mocking, said, these are full of new wine. But Peter, standing up with the 11, lifted up his voice and said unto them, ye men of Judea, and all ye that dwell in Jerusalem, be this known unto you, and hearken to my words. These are not drunken, as ye suppose, seeing it is but the third hour of the day. But this is that which was spoken by the prophet Joel. And it shall come to pass in the last days, saith God, I will pour out my spirit upon all flesh, and your sons and your daughters shall prophesy, and your young men shall see visions, and your old men shall dream dreams. And on my servants and on my handmaids I will pour out in those days of my spirit, and they shall prophesy. So you see, beginning now, the gospel now is about to go forth. The church age has started. And as you read through the book of Acts, you see how the disciples, how they were persecuted and beaten. And all these things have happened to them because they're bringing the gospel. The church age started. And when you fast forward it to our day, you can see the end of the church age. The Holy Spirit filled the house where they were at. And now the Holy Spirit has departed the churches as of May 21, started back there in 1988. And now the Holy Spirit have left. And now God is no longer using the churches. And now we are in judgment day. The age is over and it's ended. Holy Spirit have left. God has used the churches for 1,955 years. And now that time has ended. Church is over. Let's look at a verse here in 1 Timothy. 1 Timothy chapter 3. In 1 Timothy chapter 3, verses 14 and 15. There we read, "These things write I unto you, hoping to come unto thee shortly. But if I tarry long, that thou mayest know how ought to behave thyself in the house of God." So the house of God is the church. Remember, we just read that the Holy Spirit filled the house. And, you know, it's pointing to the church. You see, the house there is the church. And it goes on, it says, "But if I tarry," in verse 15, "if I tarry long, thou mayest know how ought to behave thyself in the house of God, which is the church of the living God, the pillar and ground of truth." So you see, the Holy Spirit filled the house, and now it's gone. It's left. God is no longer saving anyone there. And we know he saved a great multitude outside the churches leading up to May 21, 2011. And now we're in judgment day. And now we're in judgment day, this world, this present evil world, and we have commanded now to feed the sheep. We are to feed the sheep. But let me look at another verse before I go on from here. I believe it's in another familiar passage in 1 Peter 4:17. Prove that point. 1 Peter chapter 4, verse that house, point to the church. 1 Peter 4, verse 17. "For the time is come that the judgment must begin at the house of God. And if it first begin at us, what shall the end of them that obey not the gospel of God?" You see there, the house there is pointing to church. Church age started, Holy Spirit filled the house, and now the Holy Spirit has departed. Salvation is no longer possible in any church around the world. None whatsoever. But as we bring the gospel, you know, in this present time, it's not going to be any easier than it was before, because we're telling people that we're in judgment day and the door to heaven is shut. The door to heaven is shut and God is no longer saving anyone. So when people hear this, particularly those who are familiar with or who are still in the church, when they hear you saying that, it's not going to be welcome news for them. They don't want to hear it. They're going to tend to argue with you and the name calling and whatever they say to you. They're going to say possibly ugly things to you about that and all these things. We shouldn't let it faze us. You see, we shouldn't fear men. That's why I go there to Acts chapter 5, and titling this couple of studies, and Acts chapter 5, verse 29. Then Peter and the other apostles answered and said, we ought to obey God rather than men. See, we ought to obey God rather than men. No matter what men might say about you or to you, no, we don't get into a long out, drug out argument with man. No. Or they look at you in some way. No, we shouldn't let that faze us. Our eyes is fixed on the Lord Jesus Christ because we know these things are true, that the church age is over. You see, we don't have to, as I said earlier, we shouldn't try to convince anybody because we can't. We simply go forth with the gospel and share from God's word what God's word is saying to us. We are going to be persecuted for Christ's sake. And if we suffer as a child of God, as a Christian, it's a good thing. Now, if you are bringing a gospel which is more palatable to men, you know, oh, you'll be widely accepted and popular. But this gospel that we're bringing, and you said Christ is our example. He's the perfect teacher. Christ is the word of God, and he brought the gospel, and he could see and look at the heart of men and see it. And he was persecuted again and again and again. So we shouldn't be surprised. Let's look at a few more verses. Let's look at John. Turn over to the Gospel of John, chapter 15. So Christ is our example, as he brought the gospel, and we're walking in the footsteps of Christ as we bring this gospel. In John chapter 15, verse 18 to 21. John chapter 15, verses 18 to 21. There we read. Here God is telling us, if the world hates you, it tells us, if the world hates you, he tells us. It says, oh, I lost my verse here. Okay, verse 18. If the world hates you, ye know that it hateth me before it hated you. So as we are being persecuted for Christ's sake and hatred is being shown to us, really, they really hate Christ. See, they're hating Christ as if they hate us. When they hate us, they're actually hating Christ. Verse 19, if you were of the world would love its own, but because ye are not of the world. And, you know, when you think about that, God's elect people are not of this world. Remember, we're strangers and pilgrims in this earth. This is not our home. We're not of this present evil world. See, you're not of the world, but I have chosen you out of the world. Therefore, the world hateth you. Remember the word that I said unto you, the servant is not greater than his Lord. But if they have persecuted me, which is Christ, they will also persecute you. See, Christ is telling us way ahead of time what will happen to the elect child of God in this world. Persecution. And many throughout the centuries, many true child of God were persecuted and killed in sharing the gospel. You see, things that in our land, you know, we have laws against it, but in some lands today, you can be killed for sharing the gospel in this present evil world. If they have kept my sayings, they will keep yours also. But all these things will they do unto you for my name's sake. See, so God's telling us for his name's sake, these things will happen to the child of God as we bring the true gospel in this sin-darkened world. You're not going to be welcome with open arms. And says, because they know not him that sent me. See, they don't know the Lord Jesus Christ, so they're going to be persecuted. We're going to be persecuted by man. So none of this should faze us when it happens. Look at this other verse in Luke chapter 4. In Luke chapter 4, verses 28 and 29. Luke chapter 4, verses 28 and 29. And all they in the synagogues, when they heard these things, Christ was speaking to them. If you read the previous verses, Christ was speaking to them. and they heard with their physical ear what Christ was saying. And look at their reaction. And all they in the synagogue, when they heard these things, were filled with wrath and rose up and thrust him out of the city and led him unto the brow of the hill whereon their city was built, that they might cast him down headlong. So you see the reaction, the people, when Christ, who's a perfect teacher, was bringing the gospel to them. They wanted us to kill him. You see, so are we any different? Christ tells us, if they persecute him, they will persecute us. If they hated Christ, they will hate us. But actually, they're hating Christ when God's elect people are being persecuted because they're bringing the gospel during the church age and after in this day of judgment. So you see, we shouldn't fear what man can do to us. What can he do? If God allows him, yeah, he'll take your life. I mean, what's for the child of God? Oh, he takes my physical life from me, but if God permits it, in my spirit, I go to be with Christ. You know, we go on mission trips locally and internationally. And people in foreign countries, they're no different than people here because the heart of man is desperately wicked. You may not speak the language of that nation, but the sin problem is the same. You know, when they see what you're presenting, you know, the same reaction. But we know that God has a people for himself all over the world, in all nations. God has saved a people for himself. And we shouldn't be shocked or affrighted by man. You know, if you're persecuted in one city, we go to the next. Someone don't want the tract when we handed it to them, you give it to the person behind them. Because we don't know who the elect are. You could be handing a tract to one of God's elect. So we humbly go forth with the gospel in the day of judgment, as God has commanded us to feed sheep, and we go forward with it. You know, so we shouldn't be afraid of men. Let's look at another passage. I can by no means have a whole lot of verses. I can't cover all of them in this one study, but look at John 7:41. Sorry about that. John 7:41. John 7:41-46. Let me pick up the context here. Others said, this is the Christ. But some said, shall Christ come out of Galilee? Hath not the scripture said, Christ cometh of the seed of David and out of the town of Bethlehem where David was? So there was a division amongst the people because of him. And some of them would have taken him, but no man laid hands on him. Then came the officers to the chief priests and the Pharisees, and they said unto him, why have ye not brought him? The officers answered, never man spake like this man. Then answered, and God goes on. See, as my point is, as Christ brought the gospel, he spoke with authority. You know, never a man taught like he did, because Christ is God. And he, as he brought the gospel, the true gospel, Christ is the gospel, it offends mankind. They are angry at Christ. And so they will show anger towards us, his servants. So we shouldn't be shocked when things happen to us and these things happen to us as we bring the gospel, because we're living in a evil world, the Bible calls it. And mankind is in rebellion against God. You see, many people who know that you're a Christian, they don't want to be around you. Don't be bothered by that. You know, there are many people who are in difficult situations around the world because God has truly saved them, and they're being ostracized by their families, are being separated from the company of their families, and so forth. But it's the nature of the gospel. When you stand for Christ, usually you're standing alone. We're standing alone, but we know that we're not alone because Christ is with us as we go forward with God's Word, the Bible. I'm going to stop here because I'm going to look at some more scripture verses in the Bible, and we're going to see how Paul was treated. Peter, the apostles, they were persecuted and stoned, and left for dead. Why? Because of the gospel of Christ. You know, in our day, what are we going through? Many have hazarded their lives for the sake of the gospel, because it's not their doing, God that works in them to do these things, because we are fully persuaded that the Bible is God's word and these things are true and faithful, and we're not afraid of men. We ought to obey God rather than men. Can't be concerned about what they say about you. One thing I love about Mr. Camping and Chris, as they bring the gospel, they're not bothered about what evil things that men might say about them. Really, they're saying it against our Lord Jesus Christ. Well, then we'll continue this in the next study and look at some more verses and we go on. But let's stop here for the next speaker. But let us pray and close this study. Heavenly Father, we thank you, Lord, for this privilege you have given to us, thy people, to feed sheep in this day of judgment. As we go forth with thy word, the Bible, Father, we ask for wisdom and direction. We ask for strength, because we have no strength in ourselves and we have no wisdom of ourselves. All we have is the word of God, the Bible, and that is enough, because thy word is faithful and true, and you watch over your people, and you're the one who guides our step, and you're the one who is in charge. Father, we ask as we look to thy word and as we try to share it in this day of judgment to feed sheep, oh Father, we ask that you might continue to open our understanding. And I pray that you'll continue to bless the ministry of eBible. And oh Lord, as we seek to go on these trips overseas and locally, Father, we ask that you will strengthen us and put it on the hearts of your people to go feed sheep. Time is short. Time is quickly whizzing by, Father. And before you know it, we're going to be at 2033, or it could be a last day for any one of us today. We pray again, oh Lord, for our families, our children, our friends, our neighbors. Dear Father, what a privilege and a blessing it is to be a part of this ministry. Father, you've commanded us, oh Lord, to lay our lives down for the brethren. And Father, we just want to give you all the praise and glory, Father, for not unto us give glory, but unto thy great name give praise. We pray, oh Lord, for Eddie's study and Chris' study and him saying, may all the activities of this day be to your glory. In Jesus' name we pray. Amen.
1: 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Until next time, may the Lord's perfect will be done.

0: We welcome you to eBible Fellowship's Bible Reading Program. We read in 2 Timothy 3, verse 16, "All Scripture is given by inspiration of God and is profitable for doctrine, for reproof, for correction, for instruction in righteousness." Now, let's begin our Bible Reading Program.
1: The Epistle to the Hebrews, Chapter 9. Then verily the first covenant had also ordinances of divine service and a worldly sanctuary. For there was a tabernacle made, the first wherein was the candlestick and the table and the showbread, which is called the sanctuary. And after the second veil, the tabernacle, which is called the holiest of all, which had the golden censer, and the ark of the covenant overlaid round about with gold, wherein was the golden pot that had manna, and Aaron's rod that budded, and the tables of the covenant. And over it the cherubims of glory, shadowing the mercy seat, of which we cannot now speak particularly. Now when these things were thus ordained, the priests went always into the first tabernacle, accomplishing the service of God. But into the second went the high priest alone once every year, not without blood, which he offered for himself and for the errors of the people. The Holy Ghost this signifying, that the way into the holiest of all was not yet made manifest, while as the first tabernacle was yet standing, which was a figure for the time then present, in which were offered both gifts and sacrifices, that could not make him that did the service perfect as pertaining to the conscience, which stood only in meats and drinks and divers washings and carnal ordinances imposed on them until the time of reformation. But Christ being come an high priest of good things to come, by a greater and more perfect tabernacle, not made with hands, that is to say, not of this building, neither by the blood of goats and calves, but by his own blood, he entered in once into the holy place, having obtained eternal redemption for us. For if the blood of bulls and of goats, and the ashes of an heifer sprinkling the unclean, sanctifieth to the purifying of the flesh, how much more shall the blood of Christ, who through the eternal Spirit offered himself without spot to God, purge your conscience from dead works to serve the living God? And for this cause he is the mediator of the New Testament, that by means of death, for the redemption of the transgressions that were under the first testament, they which are called might receive the promise of eternal inheritance. For where a testament is, there must also of necessity be the death of the testator. For a testament is of force after men are dead. Otherwise, it is of no strength at all while the testator liveth. Whereupon, neither the first testament was dedicated without blood. For when Moses had spoken every precept to all the people according to the law, he took the blood of calves and of goats with water, and scarlet wool, and hyssop, and sprinkled both the book and all the people, saying, "This is the blood of the testament which God hath enjoined unto you." Moreover, he sprinkled with blood both the tabernacle and all the vessels of the ministry. And almost all things are by the law purged with blood, and without shedding of blood is no remission. It was therefore necessary that the patterns of things in the heavens should be purified with these, but the heavenly things themselves with better sacrifices than these. For Christ is not entered into the holy places made with hands, which are the figures of the true, but into heaven itself, now to appear in the presence of God for us. Nor yet that he should offer himself often, as the high priest entereth into the holy place every year with blood of others, For then must he often have suffered since the foundation of the world, but now once in the end of the world hath he appeared to put away sin by the sacrifice of himself. And, as it is appointed unto men once to die, but after this the judgment, so Christ was once offered to bear the sins of many, and unto them that look for him shall he appear the second time, without sin unto salvation. The Epistle to the Hebrews, Chapter 10. For the law, having a shadow of good things to come, and not the very image of the things, can never with those sacrifices, which they offered year by year continually, make the comers thereunto perfect. For then would they not have ceased to be offered? Because that the worshippers, once purged, should have had no more conscience of sins. But in those sacrifices there is a remembrance again made of sins every year. For it is not possible that the blood of bulls and of goats should take away sins. Wherefore, when he cometh into the world, he saith, Sacrifice and offering thou wouldst not, but a body hast thou prepared me. In burnt offerings and sacrifices for sin thou hast had no pleasure. Then said I, Lo, I come, in the volume of the book it is written of me, to do thy will, O God. Above when he said, Sacrifice and offering, and burnt offerings and offering for sin thou wouldst not, neither hadst pleasure therein, which are offered by the law, then said he, Lo, I come to do thy will, O God. He taketh away the first, that he may establish the second. By the which will we are sanctified through the offering of the body of Jesus Christ once for all. And every priest standeth daily, ministering and offering oftentimes the same sacrifices which can never take away sins. But this man, after he had offered one sacrifice for sins forever, sat down on the right hand of God, from henceforth expecting till his enemies be made his footstool. For by one offering he hath perfected forever them that are sanctified.

which he hath consecrated for us through the veil, that is to say his flesh, and having an high priest over the house of God, let us draw near with a true heart in full assurance of faith, having our hearts sprinkled from an evil conscience and our bodies washed with pure water. Let us hold fast the profession of our faith without wavering, for he is faithful that promised. And let us consider one another to provoke unto love and to good works, not forsaking the assembling of ourselves together, as the manner of some is, but exhorting one another, and so much the more as ye see the day approaching. For if we sin willfully after that we have received the knowledge of the truth, there remaineth no more sacrifice for sins, but a certain fearful looking for of judgment and fiery indignation, which shall devour the adversaries. He that despised Moses' law died without mercy under two or three witnesses. Of how much sorer punishment, suppose ye, shall he be thought worthy who hath trodden under foot the Son of God, and hath counted the blood of the covenant wherewith he was sanctified an unholy thing, and hath done despot unto the Spirit of grace. For we know him that hath said, Vengeance belongeth unto me, I will recompense, saith the Lord, and again, the Lord shall judge his people. It is a fearful thing to fall into the hands of the living God. But call to remembrance the former days, in which, after ye were illuminated, ye endured a great fight of afflictions, partly whilst ye were made a gazing stock both by reproaches and afflictions, and partly whilst ye became companions of them that were so used. For ye had compassion of me and my bonds, and took joyfully the spoiling of your goods, knowing in yourselves that ye have in heaven a better and an enduring substance. Cast not away, therefore, your confidence, which hath great recompense of reward. For ye have need of patience, that after ye have done the will of God, ye might receive the promise. For yet a little while, and he that shall come will come, and will not tarry. Now the just shall live by faith, and if any man draw back, my soul shall have no pleasure in him. But we are not of them who draw back unto perdition, but of them that believe to the saving of the soul.

0: The Epistle to the Hebrews, Chapter 11. Now faith is the substance of things hoped for, the evidence of things not seen. For by it the elders obtained a good report. Through faith we understand that the worlds were framed by the Word of God, so that things which are seen were not made of things which do appear. By faith, Abel offered unto God a more excellent sacrifice than Cain, by which he obtained witness that he was righteous, God testifying of his gifts, and by it he being dead yet speaketh. By faith Enoch was translated, that he should not see death, and was not found because God had translated him. For before his translation he had this testimony, that he pleased God. But without faith it is impossible to please him. For he that cometh to God must believe that he is, and that he is a rewarder of them that diligently seek him. By faith Noah, being warned of God of things not seen as yet, moved with fear, prepared an ark to the saving of his house, by the which he condemned the world, and became heir of the righteousness which is by faith. By faith Abraham, when he was called to go out into a place which he should after receive for an inheritance, obeyed. And he went out, not knowing whither he went. By faith he sojourned in the land of promise, as in a strange country, dwelling in tabernacles with Isaac and Jacob, the heirs with him of the same promise. For he looked for a city which hath foundations, whose builder and maker is God. Through faith also Sarah herself received strength to conceive seed, and was delivered of a child when she was past age, because she judged him faithful who had promised. Therefore sprang there even of one, and him as good as dead, so many as the stars of the sky in multitude, and as the sand which is by the seashore innumerable. These all died in faith, not having received the promises, but having seen them afar off, and were persuaded of them, and embraced them, and confessed that they were strangers and pilgrims on the earth. For they that say such things declare plainly that they seek a country. And truly, if they had been mindful of that country from whence they came out, they might have had opportunity to have returned. But now they desire a better country, that is, an heavenly. Wherefore God is not ashamed to be called their God, for he hath prepared for them a city. By faith Abraham, when he was tried, offered up Isaac, and he that had received the promises offered up his only begotten son, of whom it was said, that in Isaac shall thy seed be called, accounting that God was able to raise him up, even from the dead, from whence also he received him in a figure. By faith Isaac blessed Jacob and Esau concerning things to come. By faith Jacob, when he was a dying, blessed both the sons of Joseph, and worshipped, leaning upon the top of his staff. By faith Joseph, when he died, made mention of the departing of the children of Israel, and gave commandment concerning his bones. By faith Moses, when he was born, was hid 3 months of his parents, because they saw he was a proper child, and they were not afraid of the king's commandment. By faith Moses, when he was come to years, refused to be called the son of Pharaoh's daughter, choosing rather to suffer affliction with the people of God than to enjoy the pleasures of sin for a season, esteeming the reproach of Christ greater riches than the treasures in Egypt, for he had respect unto the recompense of the reward. By faith he forsook Egypt, not fearing the wrath of the king, for he endured as seeing him who is invisible. Through faith he kept the Passover, and the sprinkling of blood, lest he that destroyed the firstborn should touch them. By faith they passed through the Red Sea as by dry land, which the Egyptians assaying to do were drowned. By faith the walls of Jericho fell down, after they were compassed about 7 days. By faith the harlot Rahab perished not with them that believed not, when she had received the spies with peace. And what shall I more say? For the time would fail me to tell of Gideon, and of Barak, and of Samson, and of Jephthah, of David also, and Samuel, and of the prophets, who through faith subdued kingdoms, wrought righteousness, obtained promises, stopped the mouths of lions, quenched the violence of fire, escaped the edge of the sword, out of weakness were made strong, waxed valiant in fight, turned to flight the armies of the aliens. Women received their dead raised to life again, and others were tortured not accepting deliverance, that they might obtain a better resurrection. And others had trial of cruel mockings, and scourgings, yea, moreover, of bonds and imprisonment. They were stoned, they were sawn asunder, were tempted, were slain with a sword. They wandered about in sheepskins and goatskins, being destitute, afflicted, tormented, of whom the world was not worthy. They wandered in deserts, and in mountains, and in dens and caves of the earth. And these all, having obtained a good report through faith, received not the promise, God having provided some better thing for us, that they without us should not be made perfect. The Epistle to the Hebrews, Chapter 12. Wherefore, seeing we also are compassed about with so great a cloud of witnesses, let us lay aside every weight, and the sin which doth so easily beset us, and let us run with patience the race that is set before us, looking unto Jesus, the author and finisher of our faith, who for the joy that was set before him endured the cross, despising the shame, and is set down at the right hand of the throne of God. For consider him that endured such contradiction of sinners against himself, lest ye be wearied and faint in your minds. Ye have not yet resisted unto blood striving against sin, and ye have forgotten the exhortation which speaketh unto you as unto children, My son, despise not thou the chastening of the Lord, nor faint when thou art rebuked of him. For whom the Lord loveth he chasteneth, and scourgeth every son whom he receiveth. If ye endure chastening, God dealeth with you as with sons, for what son is he whom the Father chasteneth not? But if ye be without chastisement, whereof all are partakers, then are ye bastards and not sons. Furthermore, we have had fathers of our flesh which corrected us, and we gave them reverence. Shall we not much rather be in subjection unto the Father of spirits and live? For they verily for a few days chastened us after their own pleasure, but he for our profit, that we might be partakers of his holiness. Now no chastening for the present seemeth to be joyous, but grievous. Nevertheless afterward it yieldeth the peaceable fruit of righteousness unto them which are exercised thereby. Wherefore lift up the hands which hang down, and the feeble knees, and make straight paths for your feet, lest that which is lame be turned out of the way, but let it rather be healed. Follow peace with all men, and holiness, without which no man shall see the Lord, looking diligently, lest any man fail of the grace of God, lest any root of bitterness springing up trouble you, and thereby many be defiled, lest there be any fornicator or profane person, as Esau, who for one morsel of meat sold his birthright. For ye know how that afterward, when he would have inherited the blessing, he was rejected. For he found no place of repentance, though he sought it carefully with tears. For ye are not come unto the mount that might be touched, and that burned with fire, nor unto blackness and darkness and tempest, and the sound of a trumpet, and the voice of words, which voice they that heard entreated that the word should not be spoken to them any more. For they could not endure that which was commanded, and if so much as a beast touch the mountain, it shall be stoned, or thrust through with a dart. And so terrible was the sight, that Moses said, I exceedingly fear and quake. But ye are come unto Mount Zion, and unto the city of the living God, the heavenly Jerusalem, and to an innumerable company of angels, to the general assembly and church of the firstborn, which are written in heaven, and to God the judge of all, and to the spirits of just men made perfect, and to Jesus, the mediator of the new covenant, and to the blood of sprinkling that speaketh better things than that of Abel. See that ye refuse not him that speaketh. For if they escaped not who refused him that spake on earth, much more shall not we escape, if we turn away from him that speaketh from heaven, whose voice then shook the earth. But now he hath promised, saying, Yet once more I shake not the earth only, but also heaven. And this word, yet once more, signifieth the removing of those things that are shaken, as of things that are made, that those things which cannot be shaken may remain. Wherefore we receiving a kingdom which cannot be moved, let us have grace, whereby we may serve God acceptably with reverence and godly fear. For our God is a consuming fire. The Epistle to the Hebrews, Chapter 13. Let brotherly love continue. Be not forgetful to entertain strangers, for thereby some have entertained angels unawares. Remember them that are in bonds as bound with them, and them which suffer adversity as being yourselves also in the body. Marriage is honorable in all, and the bed undefiled, but whoremongers and adulterers God will judge. Let your conversation be without covetousness, and be content with such things as ye have. For he hath said, I will never leave thee, nor forsake thee. So that we may boldly say, The Lord is my helper, and I will not fear what man shall do unto me. Remember them which have the rule over you, who have spoken unto you the word of God, whose faith follow, considering the end of their conversation. Jesus Christ the same, yesterday, and today, and forever. Be not carried about with divers and strange doctrines. For it is a good thing that the heart be established with grace, not with meats which have not profited them that have been occupied therein. We have an altar whereof they have no right to eat which serve the tabernacle. For the bodies of those beasts, whose blood is brought into the sanctuary by the high priest for sin, are burned without the camp. Wherefore Jesus also, that he might sanctify the people with his own blood, suffered without the gate. Let us go forth therefore unto him without the camp, bearing his reproach. For here have we no continuing city, but we seek one to come. By him therefore let us offer the sacrifice of praise to God continually, that is the fruit of our lips giving thanks to his name. But to do good and to communicate forget not. For with such sacrifices God is well pleased. Obey them that have the rule over you, and submit yourselves, for they watch for your souls, as they that must give account, that they may do it with joy, and not with grief, for that is unprofitable for you. Pray for us, for we trust we have a good conscience in all things, willing to live honestly. But I beseech you the rather to do this, that I may be restored to you the sooner. Now the God of peace, that brought again from the dead our Lord Jesus, that great shepherd of the sheep, through the blood of the everlasting covenant, make you perfect in every good work to do his will, working in you that which is well-pleasing in his sight, through Jesus Christ, to whom be glory for ever and ever. Amen. And I beseech you, brethren, suffer the word of exhortation, for I have written a letter unto you in a few words. Know ye that our brother Timothy is set at liberty, with whom, if he come shortly, I will see you. Salute all them that have the rule over you, and all the saints. They of Italy salute you. Grace be with you all. Amen.
1: 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We read in the Bible in John 6, verse 44, "No man can come to me except the Father which hath sent me draw him." 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Until next time, may the Lord and his word keep you encouraged, and may his perfect will be done.
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3: Hi, Chris. Is Acts 2:17 a fulfillment of Joel 2:28?
2: Acts 2:17 says, "And it shall come to pass in the last days, saith God, I will pour out of my spirit upon all flesh, and your sons and your daughters shall prophesy, and your young men shall see visions, and your old men shall dream dreams." This is a quote from Joel chapter 2, Joel 2:28, "And it shall come to pass afterward, that I'll pour out my spirit upon all flesh, and your sons and your daughters shall prophesy, your old men shall dream dreams, your young men shall see visions." So it's a quotation. God changed the word afterward from Joel to last days in Acts 2. You know, this is one of the things I've struggled with again and again and again. I keep looking at it, and yet I have a hard time keeping it straight. How exactly the Lord is or has fulfilled this, but we do know that pouring out of the Spirit, that would identify with the pouring out of the Holy Spirit in 33 AD, but there was also a pouring out of the Spirit in 1994, the second outpouring of the Holy Spirit. But when God pours out the Spirit, your sons and daughters will prophesy, and to prophesy means to declare the word of God. The word of God can be prophesied in various ways. And sometimes, like with Family Radio, Mr. Camping, who had the microphone, the large podium, and so people supported that ministry. And in supporting that ministry, they all played a part in the prophesying that went forth, though a man did the actual teaching and preaching. And there's other ways that we can prophesy through tracts where females can participate and hand out the gospel in written form. So, some read this and they have stuck in their mind, a prophet speaks the word of God. And here God is saying, whether sons or daughters, that either can speak the word of God. And it's also true that women can prophesy in speaking the word of God to other women and to children, which was greatly used of God over the course of the day of salvation to save, as you know, how many people heard the word from their mother and, you know, the Lord blessed that to save, or how many heard from a woman teaching a Sunday school class to children and God used that. In other words, there's ways of understanding that, of understanding this, that harmonizes with everything else the Bible says, as the Bible also tells us a woman should not teach nor usurp authority over men. So that has to be taken into consideration. But as far as the timing of these things, I'm still struggling and trying to understand. You know, sometimes things don't penetrate too well, and it takes time with certain scripture or certain passages. This is one of them for me. But thank you for calling and sharing.
1: 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We invite you to visit our website at ebiblefellowship.org for additional studies and biblical information. And now with part two of his eighth study in the Book of Daniel, chapter one, here's Chris McCann.
4: It's in that new heart that God has given perfection, and there is no sin of any kind, but there is an ongoing desire to do the will of God. And God's will is very straightforward. When it comes to meats, as he instructed the Jews of old, these are the meats you are to eat, and these are the meats you are not to eat. Likewise, God said it's not for kings to drink wine, nor strong drink. And now Daniel is being confronted with a diet of meat and drink that goes against the will of God. It goes against the commandments of God. And therefore it goes against that desire that God has placed in his heart to do his will and to keep his commandments. And this is a grievous thing for the child of God. It's a very troubling thing. You know, all down through history, God's people have found themselves on occasion and it normally happens in the life of practically every child of God. There, of course, are some that children of God, those that God saved, that died as an infant and they didn't experience this type of thing. But if you live any length of time at all in the world, you find as a child of God that there will come situations where we are put to the test, and the test will be regarding the word of God and what God has said concerning some point. Now, as far as Satan's concerned, he doesn't care which point of the Bible it is. And it's just from Satan's perspective, whatever point that he is pressing upon the child of God, he simply desires for the child of God to submit to him, to disobey God, just as he did back in the Garden of Eden. The point happened to be the tree and God's command, thou shalt not eat of this one particular tree. And so Satan came pressing Adam and Eve on that point. That happened to be the only law of God, and it was the only point he could seek to usurp the authority of God on. But that's how he works. He will come on a particular point, and normally it's circumstances. People are different, our life experiences are different. Our circumstances are different. With some people, they might be self-employed. And with others, they have a job and a family, and they need the wages for that job. And so it's much more trying for that child of God who works under Prince of the Eunuchs, or he works in a business, in a corporation that has a power structure, an authority structure. And over the course of the Great Tribulation and into this day of judgment, the law of God has been dismissed. It's not regarded in any serious way. And so they have made changes in the way they do things. And one of the big changes is they just look at Sunday as another profit-making day, another day to do business, to make more money. And so that comes down from above, and soon they want the presses running. They want the product being developed, and they want the workers working on Sunday, which the Bible says is the Lord's Day. But they do not consult the Bible, nor care that the Bible says that. And so here is the proving ground. And it comes to the child of God, to the believer that has a new heart and a new spirit. And in that heart, there's a desire to do the will of God. But, this is troubling. This is my only source of income. I have a family. I have little children. I have bills to pay. And what am I going to do? Now that's real trouble. Daniel and his friends had real trouble also. Greater trouble than losing a job and not being able to pay bills. They would have lost their life if this did not go the way it did. If God did not work things out in this case, then Daniel, Shadrach, Meshach, and Abednego would have undoubtedly been executed, because the king says that this is the way I want these men to be instructed. This is the food I want them to eat. And we saw, or we will see later on in the book of Daniel, when the king wants others to do something and they refuse to do it, as Shadrach, Meshach, and Abednego will later refuse to bow down to the image the king sets up, that the king reacts furiously and immediately sentences them to death in a horrible way by being thrown into a burning fiery furnace. So we can be sure that this is a matter of life and death concerning whether Daniel and his friends eat the king's meat and drink the king's wine or fail to do so. It's very easy for the people of the world to say no to the child of God, isn't it? It's very easy. And what typically happens is when the corporation makes changes and says, well, now we want everyone to work on Sunday, and everyone has to work on this day, no exceptions. Well, then the true believer goes to his supervisor or to his manager and makes request and says, I understand that you want everyone to work, but is it possible that I can get that day off? I'll work a double some other day. I'll work till midnight on Saturday. I'll come in at midnight, early Monday morning. I'll do whatever you want. Just is it possible I can get that day off? And so he makes request of his supervisor manager, who will then send it up the line to the vice president and whoever, who will make the final decision. And yet Daniel purposed in his heart that he would not defile himself with a portion of the king's meat or with the wine which he drank. And that means that, yes, Daniel is making request of the prince of the eunuchs. He's going to go through proper channels. He's going to present it to man. But before he does that, he's already made up his mind, I cannot and I will not disobey God on this law. I will not. I cannot do what they want me to do. And so if it comes to it, I will just refuse to eat the meat and to drink the wine, no matter the consequence, no matter what happens. That's what Daniel purposed in his heart. And, you know, if our heart is wavering, well, then I don't think we have a heart of a child of God. Our minds might waver, our thoughts might waver, but our heart, it's either a born again heart or it's not. And that's why the emphasis is placed here upon the heart. The heart does not waver. The heart desires to serve God perfectly and will serve God. And so in this case, Daniel, his soul, his spirit, God had given him much grace. And so his newborn again spirit had control over his body. The spirit of Christ indwelling him had authority over the life of Daniel, and Daniel submitted himself to God in his soul, and also he bore rule over his own body, and he did not permit the sinful flesh to rule in his life, and that's all by the grace of God. That he did service to God, and he determined to do so. Now, when someone makes request, and Daniel is going to the prince of the eunuchs, he's going to a man. He's already, though, made determination of what he intends to do. But when Daniel goes to the man, we can be sure he first went to God. You know, there's another historical record in Nehemiah concerning someone who makes request of a king. It was Nehemiah. And, well, let's just read in Nehemiah chapter 2, beginning in verse 1. And it came to pass in the month Nisan, in the 20th year of Artaxerxes the king, that wine was before him. And I took up the wine and gave it unto the king. Now I had not been before time sad in his presence. Wherefore the king said unto me, why is thy countenance sad, seeing thou art not sick? This is nothing else but sorrow of heart. Then I was very sore afraid, and said unto the king, let the king live forever. Why should not my countenance be sad, when the city, the place of my father's sepulchres, lieth waste, and the gates thereof are consumed with fire? Then the king said unto me, for what dost thou make request? There he's asking Nehemiah, what is your request? And Nehemiah is going to make request of the king, just as Daniel made request of the prince of the eunuchs. But notice, at the end of verse 4 of Nehemiah 2, once the king asked, what is your request? So I prayed to the God of heaven. And we can be sure that was a quick prayer. It would have been instantaneous. Oh God, help me. And then in verse 5, and I said unto the king, if it please the king, and if thy servant have found favor in thy sight, that thou wouldest send me unto Judah, unto the city of my father's sepulchres, that I may build it. And it did please the king, and he did send Nehemiah to the city Jerusalem, and we know the story. He built the wall in 52 days. But here Nehemiah is making request of the king, but he's also praying to God. And that's what the people of God do. We pray to God for God's grace and God's help, and that God would help us to find favor in the sight of this man, as Nehemiah prayed concerning the king. And God, according to his will, grants us grace and favor. And that's certainly what Daniel has been doing. We know from reading the book of Daniel the type of man he was, and here he's a young man, but still he had that same character, and he would have besought the Lord that God would have helped him in this situation. But he's going to the prince of the eunuchs, beseeching the prince of the eunuchs, and in that, it's a picture of believers who go to the Lord Jesus Christ as we make request of God to help us in our trials, in our troubles, in our tests, and in the tests that God has arranged, the circumstances that God has established in our life. And we should be sure of that and know that for certain, that every test in our life, no matter what it is, has been arranged by God. Everything that is going on right now currently in your life, in my life, in the life of every child of God has been set up by God himself. Whether it's a test at work or a test in our home, in marriage, with children, with parents, with neighbors, with strangers, whether it's physical ailments, financial, or whatever kind of test it might be, and there can be a thousand plus of them, God has arranged it. He is the one that has allowed it to happen, and in doing so, he has made the circumstances, and we're in this test to see how are we going to respond. Are we going to respond faithfully or unfaithfully? Are we going to pass the test or fail the test? And you know, life at any time is for the child of God a test. It is a testing ground all the days we live. And of course, when we got into great tribulation, it was increased testing doctrinally concerning the things God opened up. And now in the day of judgment, there is severe testing, trying to see if we're gold, silver, precious stones, or wood, hay, stubble. But test are constantly before us. And so the child of God is constantly turning to the Lord for help. Help me, O God. Help me to pass this test. Help me to be faithful and not to give in on the point that I'm being tested on. And help me if, let's say, there is a marriage and there's trouble in the marriage, and the world, the doctrine, the meat of Babylon, the drink of Babylon, would be separate, divorce, get a new wife. And no, for the child of God to be faithful in this test, you stay married. You do not contemplate divorce in any way or separation. No, were joined together by God, and what God has joined together, let not man put asunder. And so we turn our eyes to the Word of God, and so forth, just whatever it may be, whatever the test might be, this is how God would have us to respond. Well, now Daniel is making requests to the prince of the eunuchs that he might not defile himself. And that is our request of the Lord Jesus Christ. O Lord, help us. Help us to live faithfully and to glorify your name. You know, it's significant in Isaiah 24, that chapter that is very intensely describes God's judgment on the earth, God's wrath upon the world in verse after verse after verse. And then there is a statement made in Isaiah 24, verse 15, that just says a lot to the present situation of each child of God. Wherefore, glorify ye Jehovah in the fires, even the name of Jehovah God of Israel in the isles of the sea. And this verse is an example of Hebrew parallelism, where God says something in the first part of the verse and restates it in the second part of the verse, but they're both speaking of the same thing. Glorify ye Jehovah in the fires, even the name of Jehovah God of Israel in the isles of the sea. The isles of the sea are the continents, and that's the world, because verse after verse in Isaiah 24 has been pointing out the world's on fire. It's judgment day. It's the wrath of God. Remember back in verse 6 of Isaiah 24, it says, therefore hath the curse devoured the earth, and they that dwell therein are desolate. Therefore the inhabitants of the earth are burned, and few men left. So the earth is on fire, the isles of the sea.
1: 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Until next time, may the Lord's perfect will be done.
2: It's just now that we have struggles and we have difficulties and we have trials. And what makes now difficult is time and the passing of time. And Lord, time has passed in our lives, and we have some more time that is going to continue to pass. And yet, as we live, we wait on Thee. And Father, we pray that You would help us to redeem the time, to live in a way that would glorify You, that would bring You honor. And Father, we ask that You would help us not to waste time, not to let it slip away from us without meaning and without purpose. We have a very definite purpose. You have given us the task to do. And so we do ask that You would help us and move within us, Your people, to perform that task, to feed the sheep, and to do what You would have us to do over these last few days. And it is as though, from our perspective, it's as though we've been given extension of time. And so may we use it to the best possible means, which is always living according to Your word and to Your glory. And Father, we pray for all here. Thank You for all that have made it, and for any that are listening. We ask that You would bless Your word to all of us according to Your perfect will. And we pray this in Christ's name. Amen.
1: 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We read in the Bible in John 6, verse 44, "No man can come to me except the Father which hath sent me draw him." May we keep the hope that it be God's will to use this eBible Fellowship International broadcast to draw His elect and feed His sheep. Until next time, may the Lord and His Word keep you encouraged, and may His perfect will be done.

2 Samuel 16. And when David was a little past the top of the hill, behold, Ziba, the servant of Mephibosheth, met him with a couple of asses saddled, and upon them 200 loaves of bread, and 100 bunches of raisins, and 100 of summer fruits, and a bottle of wine. And the king said unto Ziba, What meanest thou by these? And Ziba said, The asses be for the king's household to ride on, and the bread and summer fruit for the young men to eat, and the wine that such as be faint in the wilderness may drink. And the king said, And where is thy master's son? And Ziba said unto the king, Behold, he abideth at Jerusalem. For he said, Today shall the house of Israel restore me the kingdom of my father. Then said the king to Ziba, Behold, thine are all that pertained unto Mephibosheth. And Ziba said, I humbly beseech thee that I may find grace in thy sight, my lord, O king. And when David came to Bahurim, behold, thence came out a man of the family of the house of Saul, whose name was Shimei, the son of Gera. He came forth and cursed still as he came. And he cast stones at David and at all the servants of King David, and all the people and all the mighty men were on his right hand and on his left. And thus said Shimei when he cursed, come out, thou bloody man, and thou man of Belial. The Lord hath returned upon thee all the blood of the house of Saul, in whose stead thou hast reigned. And the Lord hath delivered the kingdom into the hand of Absalom thy son. And behold, thou art taken in thy mischief, because thou art a bloody man. Then said Abishai the son of Zeruiah unto the king, Why should this dead dog curse my lord the king? Let me go over, I pray thee, and take off his head. And the king said, What have I to do with you, ye sons of Zeruiah? So let him curse, because the Lord hath said unto him, Curse David. Who shall then say, Wherefore hast thou done so? And David said unto Abishai and to all his servants, Behold, my son which came forth of my bowels seeketh my life. How much more now may this Benjamite do it? Let him alone, and let him curse, for the Lord hath bidden him. It may be that the Lord will look on mine affliction, and that the Lord will requite me good for his cursing this day. And as David and his men went by the way, Shimei went along on the hillside over against him, and cursed as he went, and threw stones at him, and cast dust. And the king and all his people that were with him came weary and refreshed themselves there. And Absalom and all the people, the men of Israel, came to Jerusalem, and Ahithophel with him. And it came to pass, when Hushai the Archite, David's friend, was come unto Absalom, that Hushai said unto Absalom, God save the king! God save the king! And Absalom said to Hushai, Is this thy kindness to thy friend? Why wentest thou not with thy friend? And Hushai said unto Absalom, Nay, but whom the Lord and this people and all the men of Israel choose, his will I be, and with him will I abide. And again, whom should I serve? Should I not serve in the presence of his son? As I have served in thy father's presence, so will I be in thy presence. Then said Absalom to Ahithophel, Give counsel among you what we shall do. And Ahithophel said unto Absalom, Go in unto thy father's concubines, which he hath left to keep the house, and all Israel shall hear that thou art abhorred of thy father. Then shall the hands of all that are with thee be strong. So they spread Absalom a tent upon the top of the house, and Absalom went in unto his father's concubines in the sight of all Israel. And the counsel of Ahithophel, which he counseled in those days, was as if a man had inquired at the oracle of God, so was all the counsel of Ahithophel, both with David and with Absalom.

0: Chapter 16. Romans. Chapter 16.
1: I commend unto you Phoebe, our sister, which is a servant of the church which is at Cenchrea, that ye receive her in the Lord as becometh saints, and that ye assist her in whatsoever business she hath need of you. For she hath been a succorer of many, and of myself also. Greet Priscilla and Aquila, my helpers in Christ Jesus, who have for my life laid down their own necks, unto whom not only I give thanks, but also all the churches of the Gentiles. Likewise greet the church that is in their house. Salute my well-beloved Epaenetus, who is the firstfruits of Achaia unto Christ. Greet Mary, who bestowed much labor on us. Salute Andronicus and Junia, my kinsmen, and my fellow prisoners who are of note among the apostles, who also were in Christ before me. Greet Amplius, my beloved in the Lord. Salute Urbane, our helper in Christ, and Stachys, my beloved. Salute Apelles, approved in Christ. Salute them which are of Aristobulus' household. Salute Herodian, my kinsman. Greet them that be of a household of Narcissus, which are in the Lord. Salute Tryphena and Tryphosa, who labor in the Lord. Salute the beloved Persis, which labored much in the Lord. Salute Rufus, chosen in the Lord, and his mother and mine. Salute Asyncritus, Phlegon, Hermas, Patrobus, Hermes, and the brethren which are with them. Salute Philologus, and Julia, Nerus and his sister, and Olympus, and all the saints which are with them.
0: Salute one another with an holy kiss. The churches of Christ salute you. Now I beseech you, brethren, mark them which cause divisions and offences contrary to the doctrine which ye have learned, and avoid them. For they that are such serve not our Lord Jesus Christ, but their own belly, and by good words and fair speeches deceive the hearts of the simple. For your obedience is come abroad unto all men. I am glad, therefore, on your behalf. But yet I would have you wise unto that which is good, and simple concerning evil.
1: And the God of peace shall bruise Satan under your feet shortly. The grace of our Lord Jesus Christ be with you. Amen. Timotheus, my workfellow, and Lucius, and Jason, and Sosipater, my kinsmen, salute you. I, Tertius, who wrote this epistle, salute you in the Lord. Gaius, mine host, and of the whole church, saluteth you. Erastus, the chamberlain of the city, saluteth you, and Quartus, a brother.
0: The grace of our Lord Jesus Christ be with you all. Amen. Now to him that is of power to establish you according to my gospel, and the preaching of Jesus Christ according to the revelation of the mystery which was kept secret since the world began, but now is made manifest, and by the scriptures of the prophets, according to the commandment of the everlasting God, made known to all nations for the obedience of faith, to God only wise be glory through Jesus Christ for ever. Amen.

0: We welcome you to eBible Fellowship's Bible Reading Program. We read in 2 Timothy 3, verse 16, "All Scripture is given by inspiration of God and is profitable for doctrine, for reproof, for correction, for instruction in righteousness." Now, let's begin our Bible Reading Program.
1: Leviticus 25. And the Lord spake unto Moses in Mount Sinai, saying, "Speak unto the children of Israel, and say unto them, When ye come into the land which I give you, then shall the land keep a Sabbath unto the Lord. 6 years thou shalt sow thy field, and 6 years thou shalt prune thy vineyard, and gather in the fruit thereof. But in the 7th year shall be a Sabbath of rest unto the land, a Sabbath for the Lord. Thou shalt not sow thy field, nor prune thy vineyard. That which groweth of its own accord of thy harvest thou shalt not reap, neither gather the grapes of thy vine undressed, for it is a year of rest unto the land. And the Sabbath of the land shall be meat for you, for thee, and for thy servant, and for thy maid, and for thy hired servant, and for thy stranger that sojourneth with thee, and for thy cattle, and for the beasts that are in thy land, shall all the increase thereof be meat. And thou shalt number 7 Sabbaths of years unto thee 7 times 7 years. And in the space of the 7 Sabbaths of years shall be unto thee 49 years. Then shalt thou cause the trumpet of the Jubilee to sound on the 10th day of the 7th month. In the Day of Atonement shall ye make the trumpet sound throughout all your land. And ye shall hallow the 50th year, and proclaim liberty throughout all the land unto all the inhabitants thereof. It shall be a Jubilee unto you, and he shall return every man unto his possession, and he shall return every man unto his family. A jubilee shall that 50th year be unto you. He shall not sow, neither reap that which groweth of itself in it, nor gather the grapes in it of thy vine undressed. For it is the jubilee. It shall be holy unto you. He shall eat the increase thereof out of the field. And in the year of this jubilee he shall return every man unto his possession. And if thou sell aught unto thy neighbor, or buyest aught of thy neighbor's hand, ye shall not oppress one another. According to the number of years after the jubilee thou shalt buy of thy neighbor, and according unto the number of years of the fruits he shall sell unto thee. According to the multitude of years thou shalt increase the price thereof, and according to the fewness of years thou shalt diminish the price of it, for according to the number of the years of the fruits doth he sell unto thee. Ye shall not therefore oppress one another, but thou shalt fear thy God, for I am the Lord your God. Wherefore ye shall do my statutes, and keep my judgments, and do them, and ye shall dwell in the land in safety. And the land shall yield her fruit, and ye shall eat your fill, and dwell therein safely. And if ye shall say, What shall we eat the 7th year? Behold, we shall not sow nor gather in our increase. Then I will command my blessing upon you in the 6th year, and it shall bring forth fruit for 3 years. And ye shall sow the 8th year, and eat yet of old fruit until the 9th year, until her fruits come in, ye shall eat of the old store. The land shall not be sold forever, for the land is mine, for ye are strangers and sojourners with me. And in all the land of your possession ye shall grant a redemption for the land. If thy brother be waxen poor, and hath sold away some of his possession, and if any of his kin come to redeem it, then shall he redeem that which his brother sold. And if the man have none to redeem it, and himself be able to redeem it, then let him count the years of the sale thereof, and restore the overplus unto the man to whom he sold it, that he may return unto his possession. But if he be not able to restore it to him, then that which is sold shall remain in the hand of him that hath bought it until the year of the jubilee, and in the jubilee it shall go out, and he shall return unto his possession. And if a man sell a dwelling house in a walled city, then he may redeem it within a whole year after it is sold, within a full year may he redeem it. And if it be not redeemed within the space of a full year, then the house that is in the walled city shall be established forever to him that bought it throughout his generations. It shall not go out in the jubilee. But the houses of the villages which have no wall round about them shall be counted as the fields of the country. They may be redeemed, and they shall go out in the jubilee. Notwithstanding the cities of the Levites and the houses of the cities of their possession, may the Levites redeem at any time. And if a man purchase of the Levites, then the house that was sold and the city of his possession shall go out in the year of the Jubilee, for the houses of the cities of the Levites are their possession among the children of Israel. But the field of the suburbs of their cities may not be sold, for it is their perpetual possession. And if thy brother be waxen poor and fallen in decay with thee, then thou shalt relieve him, yea, though he be a stranger or a sojourner, that he may live with thee. Take thou no usury of him or increase, but fear thy God that thy brother may live with thee. Thou shalt not give him thy money upon usury, nor lend him thy victuals for increase. I am the Lord your God, which brought you forth from the land of Egypt, to give you the land of Canaan, and to be your God. And if thy brother that dwelleth by thee be waxen poor, and be sold unto thee, thou shalt not compel him to serve as a bondservant, but as an hired servant and as a sojourner. He shall be with thee, and shall serve thee unto the year of the Jubilee. And then shall he depart from thee, both he and his children with him, and shall return unto his own family, and unto the possession of his fathers shall he return. For they are my servants, which I brought forth out of the land of Egypt. They shall not be sold as bondmen. Thou shalt not rule over him with rigor, but shalt fear thy God. Both thy bondmen and thy bondmaids, which thou shalt have, shall be of the heathen that are round about you. Of them shall he buy bondmen and bondmaids. Moreover, of the children of the strangers that do sojourn among you, of them shall he buy, and of their families that are with you, which they begat in your land, and they shall be your possession. And he shall take them as an inheritance for your children after you, to inherit them for a possession. They shall be your bondmen forever, but over your brethren, the children of Israel, ye shall not rule one over another with rigor. And if a sojourner or stranger wax rich by thee, and thy brother that dwelleth by him wax poor, and sell himself unto the stranger or sojourner by thee, or to the stock of the stranger's family, after that he is sold, he may be redeemed again. One of his brethren may redeem him. Either his uncle or his uncle's son may redeem him, or any that is nigh of kin unto him of his family may redeem him, or if he be able, he may redeem himself. And he shall reckon with him that bought him from the year that he was sold to him unto the year of Jubilee. And the price of his sale shall be according unto the number of years, according to the time of an hired servant shall it be with him. If there be yet many years behind, according unto them, he shall give again the price of his redemption out of the money that he was bought for. And if there remain but a few years unto the year of Jubilee, then he shall count with him, and according to his years shall he give him again the price of his redemption. And as a yearly hired servant shall he be with him, and the other shall not rule with rigor over him in thy sight. And if he be not redeemed in these years, then he shall go out in the year of Jubilee, both he and his children with him. For unto me the children of Israel are servants. They are my servants, whom I brought forth out of the land of Egypt. I am the Lord your God.

Leviticus 26. Ye shall make you no idols, nor graven image, neither rear you up a standing image, neither shall ye set up any image of stone in your land, to bow down unto it. For I am the Lord your God. Ye shall keep my Sabbaths and reverence my sanctuary. I am the Lord. If ye walk in my statutes and keep my commandments and do them, then I will give you rain in due season, and the land shall yield her increase, and the trees of the field shall yield their fruit. And your threshing shall reach unto the vintage, and the vintage shall reach unto the sowing time, and ye shall eat of your bread to the full, and dwell in your land safely. And I will give peace in the land, and ye shall lie down, and none shall make you afraid. And I will rid evil beasts out of the land, neither shall the sword go through your land. And ye shall chase your enemies, and they shall fall before you by the sword. And five of you shall chase 100, and 100 of you shall put 10,000 to flight, and your enemies shall fall before you by the sword. For I will have respect unto you, and make you fruitful, and multiply you, and establish my covenant with you. And ye shall eat old store, and bring forth the old because of the new. And I will set my tabernacle among you, and my soul shall not abhor you. And I will walk among you, and will be your God, and ye shall be my people. I am the Lord your God, which brought you forth out of the land of Egypt, that ye should not be their bondmen. And I have broken the bands of your yoke, and made you go upright. But if ye will not hearken unto me, and will not do all these commandments, and if ye shall despise my statutes, or if your soul abhor my judgments, so that ye will not do all my commandments, but that ye break my covenant, I also will do this unto you. I will even appoint over you terror, consumption, and the burning ague, that shall consume the eyes and cause sorrow of heart, and ye shall sow your seed in vain, for your enemies shall eat it. And I will set my face against you, and ye shall be slain before your enemies. They that hate you shall reign over you, and ye shall flee when none pursueth you. And if ye will not yet for all this hearken unto me, then I will punish you 7 times more for your sins. And I will break the pride of your power, and I will make your heaven as iron and your earth as brass, and your strength shall be spent in vain, for your land shall not yield her increase, neither shall the trees of the land yield their fruits. And if he walk contrary unto me, and will not hearken unto me, I will bring 7 times more plagues upon you according to your sins. I will also send wild beasts among you, which shall rob you of your children, and destroy your cattle, and make you few in number, and your highways shall be desolate. And if he will not be reformed by me by these things, but will walk contrary unto me, then will I also walk contrary unto you, and will punish you yet 7 times for your sins. And I will bring a sword upon you that shall avenge the quarrel of my covenant. And when ye are gathered together within your cities, I will send the pestilence among you, and ye shall be delivered into the hand of the enemy. And when I have broken the staff of your bread, 10 women shall bake your bread in one oven, and they shall deliver you your bread again by weight, and ye shall eat and not be satisfied. And if ye will not for all this hearken unto me, but walk contrary unto me, then I will walk contrary unto you also in fury, and I, even I, will chastise you 7 times for your sins. And ye shall eat the flesh of your sons, and the flesh of your daughters shall ye eat. And I will destroy your high places, and cut down your images, and cast your carcasses upon the carcasses of your idols, and my soul shall abhor you. And I will make your cities waste, and bring your sanctuaries unto desolation, and I will not smell the savour of your sweet odours. And I will bring the land into desolation, and your enemies which dwell therein shall be astonished at it. And I will scatter you among the heathen, and will draw out a sword after you, and your land shall be desolate, and your cities waste. Then shall the land enjoy her Sabbaths as long as it lieth desolate, and ye be in your enemies' land. Even then shall the land rest and enjoy her Sabbaths. As long as it lieth desolate, it shall rest, because it did not rest in your Sabbaths when ye dwelt upon it. And upon them that are left alive of you I will send a faintness into their hearts in the lands of their enemies, and the sound of a shaken leaf shall chase them, and they shall flee as fleeing from a sword, and they shall fall when none pursueth. And they shall fall one upon another, as it were before a sword, when none pursueth. And ye shall have no power to stand before your enemies. And ye shall perish among the heathen, and the land

of your enemies shall eat you up, and they that are left of you shall pine away in their iniquity in your enemies' lands, and also in the iniquities of their fathers they shall pine away with them. If they shall confess their iniquity and the iniquity of their fathers with their trespass which they trespassed against me, and that also they have walked contrary unto me, and that I also have walked contrary unto them, and have brought them into the land of their enemies, if then their uncircumcised hearts be humbled, and they then accept of the punishment of their iniquity, then will I remember my covenant with Jacob, and also my covenant with Isaac, and also my covenant with Abraham will I remember, and I will remember the land. The land also shall be left of them, and shall enjoy her Sabbaths while she lieth desolate without them, and they shall accept of the punishment of their iniquity, because even because they despised my judgments, and because their soul abhorred my statutes. And yet for all that, when they be in the land of their enemies, I will not cast them away, neither will I abhor them, to destroy them utterly, and to break my covenant with them, for I am the Lord their God. But I will for their sakes remember the covenant of their ancestors, whom I brought forth out of the land of Egypt in the sight of the heathen, that I might be their God. I am the Lord. These are the statutes and judgments and laws which the Lord made between him and the children of Israel in Mount Sinai by the hand of Moses. Leviticus 27. And the Lord spake unto Moses, saying, Speak unto the children of Israel, and say unto them, When a man shall make a singular vow, the persons shall be for the Lord by thy estimation. And thy estimation shall be of the male from 20 years old, even unto 60 years old. Even thy estimation shall be 50 shekels of silver after the shekel of the sanctuary. And if it be a female, then thy estimation shall be 30 shekels. And if it be from 5 years old, even unto 20 years old, then thy estimation shall be of the male 20 shekels, and for the female 10 shekels. And if it be from a month old, even unto 5 years old, then thy estimation shall be of the male 5 shekels of silver, and for the female thy estimation shall be 3 shekels of silver. And if it be from 60 years old and above, if it be a male, then thy estimation shall be 15 shekels, and for the female 10 shekels. But if he be poorer than thy estimation, then he shall present himself before the priest, and the priest shall value him according to his ability that vowed shall the priest value him. And if it be a beast, whereof men bring an offering unto the Lord, all that any man giveth of such unto the Lord shall be holy. He shall not alter it, nor change it, a good for a bad, or a bad for a good. And if he shall at all change beast for beast, then it and the exchange thereof shall be holy. And if it be any unclean beast, of which they do not offer a sacrifice unto the Lord, then he shall present the beast before the priest. And the priest shall value it, whether it be good or bad, as thou valuest it, who art the priest, so shall it be. But if he will at all redeem it, then he shall add a fifth part thereof unto thy estimation. And when a man shall sanctify his house to be holy unto the Lord, then the priest shall estimate it, whether it be good or bad, as the priest shall estimate it, so shall it stand. And if he that sanctified it will redeem his house, then he shall add the fifth part of the money of thy estimation unto it, and it shall be his. And if a man shall sanctify unto the Lord some part of a field of his possession, then thy estimation shall be according to the seed thereof. An homer of barley seed shall be valued at 50 shekels of silver. If he sanctify his field from the year of Jubilee, according to thy estimation it shall stand. But if he sanctify his field after the Jubilee, then the priest shall reckon unto him the money according to the years that remain, even unto the year of Jubilee, and it shall be abated from thy estimation. And if he that sanctified the field will in any wise redeem it, then he shall add the fifth part of the money of thy estimation unto it, and it shall be assured to him. And if he will not redeem the field, or if he have sold the field to another man, it shall not be redeemed any more. But if the field, when it goeth out in the Jubilee, shall be holy unto the Lord as a field devoted, the possession thereof shall be the priest's. And if a man sanctify unto the Lord a field which he hath bought, which is not of the fields of his possession, then the priest shall reckon unto him the worth of thy estimation, even unto the year of the Jubilee, and he shall give thine estimation in that day as a holy thing unto the Lord. In the year of the Jubilee the field shall return unto him of whom it was bought, even to him to whom the possession of the land did belong.
And all thy estimations shall be according to the shekel of the sanctuary, 20 gerahs shall be the shekel. Only the firstling of the beasts, which should be the Lord's firstling, no man shall sanctify it. Whether it be ox or sheep, it is the Lord's. And if it be of an unclean beast, then he shall redeem it according to thine estimation, and shall add a fifth part of it thereto. Or if it be not redeemed, then it shall be sold according to thy estimation. Notwithstanding, no devoted thing that a man shall devote unto the Lord of all that he hath, both of man and beast, and of the field of his possession, shall be sold or redeemed. Every devoted thing is most holy unto the Lord. None devoted, which shall be devoted of men, shall be redeemed, but shall surely be put to death. And all the tithe of the land, whether of the seed of the land, or of the fruit of the tree, is the Lord's. It is holy unto the Lord. And if a man will at all redeem aught of his tithes, he shall add thereto the fifth part thereof. And concerning the tithe of the herd, or of the flock, even of whatsoever passeth under the rod, the tenth shall be holy unto the Lord. He shall not search whether it be good or bad, neither shall he change it. And if he change it at all, then both it and the change thereof shall be holy. It shall not be redeemed. These are the commandments which the Lord commanded Moses for the children of Israel in Mount Sinai.

0: The Book of Numbers. And the Lord spake unto Moses in the wilderness of Sinai, in the tabernacle of the congregation, on the first day of the second month, in the second year after they were come out of the land of Egypt, saying, Take ye the sum of all the congregation of the children of Israel, after their families, by the house of their fathers, with the number of their names, every male by their polls. From 20 years old and upward, all that are able to go forth to war in Israel, thou and Aaron shall number them by their armies. And with you there shall be a man of every tribe, every one head of the house of his fathers. And these are the names of the men that shall stand with you. Of the tribe of Reuben, Elizur, the son of Shedeur. Of Simeon, Shelumiel, the son of Zurishaddai. Of Judah, Nashon, the son of Amminadab. Of Issachar, Nathaniel, the son of Zuar. Of Zebulun, Eliab, the son of Helon. Of the children of Joseph, of Ephraim, Elishama, the son of Ammihud. Of Manasseh, Gamaliel, the son of Pedazur. Of Benjamin, Abidan, the son of Gideoni. Of Dan, Ahizah, the son of Amishadai. Of Asher, Pagiel, the son of Ochran. Of Gad, Eliasaph, the son of Deuel. Of Naphtali, Ahira, the son of Enan. These were the renowned of the congregation, princes of the tribes of their fathers, heads of thousands in Israel. And Moses and Aaron took these men which are expressed by their names, and they assembled all the congregation together on the first day of the second month, and they declared their pedigrees after their families, by the house of their fathers, according to the number of the names, from 20 years old and upward, by their polls. And the Lord commanded Moses, so he numbered them in the wilderness of Sinai. And the children of Reuben, Israel's eldest son, by their generations, after their families, by the house of their fathers, according to the number of the names, by their polls, every male from 20 years old and upward, all that were able to go forth to war. Those that were numbered of them, even of the tribe of Reuben, were 46,500. Of the children of Simeon, by their generations, after their families, by the house of their fathers, those that were numbered of them, according to the number of their names, by their polls, every male from 20 years old and upward, all that were able to go forth to war. Those that were numbered of them, even of the tribe of Simeon, were 59,300. Of the children of Gad, by their generations, after their families, by the house of their fathers, according to the number of the names, from 20 years old and upward, all that were able to go forth to war, those that were numbered of them, even of the tribe of Gad, were 45,650. Of the children of Judah, by their generations, after their families, by the house of their fathers, according to the number of the names, from 20 years old and upward, all that were able to go forth to war, those that were numbered of them, even of the tribe of Judah, were 64,600. Of the children of Issachar, by their generations, after their families, by the house of their fathers, according to the number of the names, from 20 years old and upward, all that were able to go forth to war, those that were numbered of them, even of the tribe of Issachar, were 54,400. Of the children of Zebulun, by their generations, after their families, by the house of their fathers, according to the number of the names, from 20 years old and upward, all that were able to go forth to war, those that were numbered of them, even of the tribe of Zebulun, were 57,400. Of the children of Joseph, namely of the children of Ephraim, by their generations, after their families, by the house of their fathers, according to the number of the names, from 20 years old and upward, all that were able to go forth to war, those that were numbered of them, even of the tribe of Ephraim, were 40,500. Of the children of Manasseh, by their generations, after their families, by the house of their fathers, according to the number of the names, from 20 years old and upward, all that were able to go forth to war, those that were numbered of them, even of the tribe of Manasseh, were 32,200. Of the children of Benjamin, by their generations, after their families, by the house of their fathers, according to the number of the names, from 20 years old and upward, all that were able to go forth to war, those that were numbered of them, even of the tribe of Benjamin, were 35,400. Of the children of Dan, by their generations, after their families, by the house of their fathers, according to the number of the names, from 20 years old and upward, all that were able to go forth to war, those that were numbered of them, even of the tribe of Dan, were 62,700. Of the children of Asher, by their generations after their families, by the house of their fathers, according to the number of the names, from 20 years old and upward, all that were able to go forth to war, those that were numbered of them, even of the tribe of Asher, were 41,500. Of the children of Naphtali, throughout their generations, after their families, by the house of their fathers, according to the number of the names, from 20 years old and upward, all that were able to go forth to war, those that were numbered of them, even of the tribe of Naphtali, were 53,400. These are those that were numbered, which Moses and Aaron numbered, and the princes of Israel being 12 men, each one was for the house of his fathers. So were all those that were numbered of the children of Israel by the house of their fathers, from 20 years old and upward, all that were able to go forth to war in Israel. Even all they that were numbered were 603,550. But the Levites after the tribe of their fathers were not numbered among them. For the Lord had spoken unto Moses, saying, Only thou shalt not number the tribe of Levi, neither take the sum of them among the children of Israel. But thou shalt appoint the Levites over the tabernacle of testimony, and over all the vessels thereof, and over all things that belong to it. They shall bear the tabernacle and all the vessels thereof, and they shall minister unto it, and shall encamp round about the tabernacle. And when the tabernacle setteth forward, the Levites shall take it down. And when the tabernacle is to be pitched, the Levites shall set it up, and the stranger that cometh nigh shall be put to death. And the children of Israel shall pitch their tents, every man by his own camp, and every man by his own standard throughout their hosts. But the Levites shall pitch round about the tabernacle of testimony, that there be no wrath upon the congregation of the children of Israel, and the Levites shall keep the charge of the tabernacle of testimony. And the children of Israel did according to all that the Lord commanded Moses, so did they.
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Well, greetings, Bible lovers. This is Sky Berry, and welcome to today's edition of eBible Fellowship's Bible Quiz. In John 5, in verse 39, we read the words of Christ, "Search the Scriptures, for in them ye think ye have eternal life, and they are they which testify of me." All right, Bible experts, it's that time again. Let's hear today's questions. If you know this one, you're good. Number one, do you know what a pygarg is? P-Y-G-A-R-G. What in the world is a pygarg? P-Y-G-A-R-G. Number two, which of the three sons of Zeruiah was as light of foot as a wild roe? Which of the three sons of Zeruiah was as light of foot as a wild roe? Number three, fill in the two blanks. In Revelation, we read, at the end of the 1,000 years, Satan will deceive the nations which are in the four quarters of the earth, blank and blank. Fill in those two blanks. In Revelation, we read, at the end of the 1,000 years, Satan will deceive the nations which are in the four quarters of the earth, blank and blank. Number four, complete this verse from the book of Proverbs. But the path of the just is as a shining light that shineth more and more unto the... Two words. Complete this verse with two words from Proverbs. But the path of the just is as a shining light that shineth more and more unto the... blank, blank. And number five, in what book of the Bible is God described as the Father of lights? In what book of the Bible do we read that God is described as the Father of lights? And we'll hear those answers in a moment.

Okay, let's hear the answers. Number one, do you know what a pygarg is? A pygarg is a clean animal, possibly a wild goat or deer, as it is listed with other clean animals that chew the cud and have a divided foot. You can read about those animals in Deuteronomy 14, 4-6. A pygarg, P-Y-G-A-R-G, is a clean animal, possibly a wild goat or deer, as it is listed with other clean animals that chew the cud and have a divided foot. Deuteronomy 14, verses 4-6. Number two, which of the three sons of Zeruiah was as light of foot as a wild roe? That would be Asahel, and you read that in 2 Samuel 2:18. Zeruiah was David's sister, and her three sons were Joab, Abishai, and Asahel. But you read that Asahel was as light of foot as a wild roe in 2 Samuel 2:18. Number three, fill in these two blanks. In Revelation, we read at the end of the 1,000 years, Satan will deceive the nations which are in the four quarters of the earth, Gog and Magog. Now that one should be easy. We read at the end of the 1,000 years, Satan will deceive the nations which are in the four quarters of the earth, Gog and Magog. And you read that in Revelation 20, verses 7 and 8. And number four, complete this verse from the book of Proverbs, but the path of the just is as a shining light that shineth more and more unto the perfect day. The path of the just is as the shining light that shineth more and more unto the perfect day. That's Proverbs 4:18. And number five, in what book of the Bible is God described as the Father of lights? That's James 1:17. God is spoken of as the Father of lights in James 1:17. That's our eBible Fellowship Bible quiz for today. And may God bless your study in His Word.

Hi, this is Harry Dysart with eBible Fellowship. Thanks for joining us for the Psalm of the Day. As our Lord says in His Word in Ephesians chapter 5, verses 19 and 20, speaking to yourselves in psalms and hymns and spiritual songs, singing and making melody in your heart to the Lord, giving thanks always for all things unto God and the Father, in the name of our Lord Jesus Christ. Psalm 90. A prayer of Moses, the man of God. Lord, Thou hast been our dwelling place in all generations. Before the mountains were brought forth, or ever Thou hadst formed the earth and the world, even from everlasting to everlasting, Thou art God. Thou turnest man to destruction, and sayest, Return, ye children of men. For 1,000 years in Thy sight are but as yesterday, when it is past, and as a watch in the night. Thou carriest them away as with a flood. They are as asleep. In the morning they are like grass which groweth up. In the morning it flourisheth and groweth up. In the evening it is cut down and withereth. For we are consumed by thine anger, and by thy wrath are we troubled. Thou hast set our iniquities before thee, our secret sins in the light of thy countenance. For all our days are passed away in thy wrath. We spend our years as a tale that is told. The days of our years are 70 years, and if by reason of strength they be 80 years, yet is their strength labor and sorrow. For it is soon cut off, and we fly away. Who knoweth the power of thine anger? Even according to thy fear, so is thy wrath. So teach us to number our days, that we may apply our hearts unto wisdom. Return, O Jehovah, how long? And let it repent thee concerning thy servants. O satisfy us early with thy mercy, that we may rejoice and be glad all our days. Make us glad according to the days wherein thou hast afflicted us, and the years wherein we have seen evil. Let thy work appear unto thy servants, and thy glory unto their children. And let the beauty of Jehovah our God be upon us, and establish thou the work of our hands upon us. Yea, the work of our hands establish thou it. As our Lord instructs us, we read in Psalm 47, verses 6 and 7, Sing praises to God, sing praises. Sing praises unto our King, sing praises. For God is the King of all the earth, sing ye praises with understanding. Please join us again for the Psalm of the Day. May God's Word be praised.

0: The following is a recording of a Bible study from Eddie Ramos from an eBible Fellowship Day in the Word session. 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And now, here's Eddie Ramos.
1: Dear gracious and heavenly Father, we thank you, Lord, for allowing us to be here once again, Lord. And we thank you, Father, for the new faces. We thank you, Father, for the fellowship. And we thank you, Father, for your word, for all that you've taught us, Lord, through your word, and everything that you continue to teach us, Lord. We thank you, Father, for this being the time of revelation, Lord, of your righteous judgment. And Lord, how you're opening up the scriptures like never before. And we're just blessed, Lord, to be living here on earth in a time like this, Lord. And we ask, Lord, that you continue to be with each and every one of your people, Father, that you continue to feed them, Lord, and that you continue to guide them, Lord, as they seek you. We thank you, Father, for your grace and your truth, Father, and we thank you for the hope of salvation. In Jesus' name we pray. Amen. One of the things that I remember most when I was little, growing up, was going to church with my parents every Sunday. This was basically every Sunday, probably, I think it was every Wednesday as well. And I remember sitting there just watching everybody, but always used to watch my parents. And as the pastor was preaching, you know, every once in a while, they would shout out the occasional amen, to show that they were agreeing with what was being taught. And then after church, we would all go home and everybody would go about their business, whether it was watching TV or going to do something outside. You know, and that's what they did for the rest of the day, particularly on Sundays. What I never recall, though, is my parents ever sitting down with us and or just even themselves looking at whatever was being taught that day, examining what was being taught, checking the scriptures to see if everything that they sat there and listened to and shouted amen to was actually true, you know, other than it just came from the mouth of the pastor. So, of course, for me, growing up, not knowing anything else, that became normal to me. And, you know, when I became of age, I started attending a different church, and I pretty much followed the same suit. You know, I would go and watch and listen to what the pastor was saying. And then after that, I really wouldn't give it any more thought. I didn't really have a desire to go and check the scriptures to see what the pastor was saying was actually true. And, you know, but it wasn't until much later that I actually began having a desire to learn more than just what was being taught in the church. And so I began picking up different books written by different people on both sides of the fences. Some books were on free will, some books were on election. And before that time, I never really even heard of the doctrine of election. And I guess the reason was, again, because I followed the same pattern that I watched my parents since I was little, basically growing up. I never bothered to actually search the scriptures on my own to see if anything that was being said, anything that I was even reading, was actually true. Well, we fast forward a few years, I came across family radio. And when I heard Mr. Camping teaching a completely different way, a completely different method, and as everybody here knows, you know, he would always teach, don't trust me, trust the Bible, okay? Don't take my word for it. Go and check it out for yourself in the scriptures. Well, you know, I've never heard that before. And that was pretty intriguing. Okay. And ever since then, I began to notice things in the scriptures as I started following that method that I never noticed before. Okay. Well, we fast forward a few more years, and then I found the Bible Fellowship online when I was looking for an internet-based fellowship ministry after I left my church for good. And I came across eBible Fellowship. And then I realized that they were teaching pretty much the same things that Mr. Camping was teaching. They had the same method of Bible study was what really caught my attention. Okay, and we were always encouraged to go back to the scriptures and check everything out, everything that was being taught. And in doing so, again, I continued to learn and to understand more from the scriptures. And fast forward to today, and really, here's my point in saying all this. I now have, you know, the privilege, the responsibility to be here to teach you guys along with the other teachers. You know, and if I've never said it before, I'd like to make sure I say it now, that I want you guys to make sure that, you know, whatever is being taught here, especially for me, you guys, it's very important that you guys go back, check the scriptures, make sure that, you know, what's being said is indeed faithful. Okay. And don't take the word of anybody that teaches you the scriptures, you know, without going and following that principle. Check what's being said to make sure that everything lines up with the scriptures. And the reason I bring up the story is because I received a private message from a friend who told me that some people were questioning some of the things that I had mentioned last month about Solomon not being saved and yet being chastised of God. Okay, and the question was raised, I thought was actually a good question. The question was, doesn't God only chastise his own children? Okay, and that's when I thought about last month's study, it's something that I never really covered in last month's study. And this really goes to show you that when you follow the principle set forth by the scriptures, that, you know, anytime somebody teaches something, that sometimes, you know, we don't get to cover everything. Okay, and a lot of times some clarity is needed. Okay, in order for us to have harmony with maybe something that we're understanding from the scriptures that we read elsewhere. Okay, and really, this is the very principle that I was never taught while I was growing up in the church. Okay, and before this was brought to my attention about God's chastisement of Solomon, I actually plan on doing my study on a different part of Solomon today, but. Now, I'd like to first say thanks, you know, to those who got together and went to the scriptures and came to the conclusion that you needed more clarification on this particular subject of God's chastisement of Solomon. You know, and more than that, you know, I'm glad that you guys reached out, voiced your concern about needing clarification on this. You know, and this is something that we really want to get into the habit of doing. So not only to search the scriptures to see if these things are so, but also to say something, to reach out to whoever you have a question, to whoever's teaching something and you have a question, to reach out with questions, concerns, corrections too, when they're needed. You know, and this is something that I wish that I was encouraged to do while growing up. So what I'd like to do today is spend more time, not only in understanding God's chastisement of Solomon, but just understanding what chastisement is in general, according to the Bible. So let's go ahead and start by turning to 2 Samuel chapter 7. We're going to read verses 12 to 17. 2 Samuel 7, verse 12 says, "And when thy days be fulfilled, thou shalt sleep with thy fathers. I will set up thy seed after thee, which shall proceed out of thy bowels, and I will establish his kingdom. He shall build a house for my name. And I will establish the throne of his kingdom forever. I will be his father, and he shall be my son. If he commit iniquity, I will chasten him with the rod of men, and with the stripes of the children of men. But my mercy shall not depart away from him, as I took it from Saul, whom I put away before thee. And thine house and thine kingdom shall be established forever before thee. Thy throne shall be established forever." According to all these words, and according to all this vision, so did Nathan speak unto David. Now, while we already went over this passage in our last study, I never really went into in depth as to what it means to be chastised. Okay, and when it comes to Solomon, we need to keep in mind that any language that we read throughout the Bible regarding Solomon has to be understood in light of the fact that God spoke in verse 14, and he says that God would be to Solomon as a father, and that Solomon would be to God as a son. In other words, this relationship between God and Solomon was typifying something else. Okay, but it wasn't this verse alone that teaches us that Solomon is not a true child of God or not a true son. But this means that if our assessment of King Solomon's spiritual condition is correct, that he was not a true child of God, then really, no matter where we look in the scriptures, we need to find harmony. Everything needs to harmonize in every part of the scriptures that we turn when we start looking at King Solomon's spiritual condition. But if after we examine everything that relates to Solomon and we continue to have harmony, Well, then that's the Bible's way of telling us that we have found truth. Okay. So today I want to examine Solomon in light of God's chastisement, and we're going to examine God's chastisement in light of the Bible. So the first thing we want to do is to look up the word that we're wondering about. It's the word chasten. Okay. And the word chasten found in 2 Samuel 7:14 is Strong's H31 and 98. And when I looked it up, I saw that it's translated 23 times as reprove, 12 times as rebuke, 3 times as correct, and then it's also translated as plead and reason and then chasten. Okay, so the first thing we want to do is to see how God uses these words throughout the scriptures in order for us to know, well, how God intends for us to understand the word that's translated as chasten. Okay, and when what we're looking for is to see a particular word or any related word that applies to the unsaved as well as to the saved. We want to see if God uses this particular word to apply to either or. Okay. In other words, does this Hebrew word translated as chasten apply to the sons of God only, or does it also apply to those who are not sons of God? Okay. And as you can see, this becomes a very important question because in our study, God uses the word chastise in connection with Solomon. So we really have to understand what God is saying here. And so if God uses this word to apply to both, well, then 2 Samuel 7:14 can't be used as a proof text to say that Solomon was a true child of God. So when we look up the Strong's number, one of the places we find this word in is Proverbs chapter 3, verse 11. So let's go ahead and turn there. Proverbs 3, we'll read verses 11 and 12. My son, despise not the chastening of Jehovah, neither be weary of his correction. For whom Jehovah loveth, he correcteth, even as a father the son in whom he delighteth. So here it's actually the word correcteth, which is the word that we're following. That's also translated as chasten in 2 Samuel 7:14. But if you notice, there's another word here that's translated as chastening, and this is a different word altogether. Okay, this is Strong's number H4148, and it's mostly translated as instruction and then as correction. So while they're different words, by God using them here in the same verse, God is linking them here by associating the correction of God with his chastisement. Okay, and so now, not only can we continue to follow Strong's 3198, which is the first word we started looking at, but now we can also follow Strong's 4148 because God joined them together here. Okay, but we're going to stick with Strong's 3198 for the time, and we're just going to continue to follow that one. Here in verse 12, God is associating his correction or his chastisement with his love. Okay, and the love of a father to a son in whom he has delight. So now it's important to know that this is the same word love that God used about Solomon when he was born, okay, where it said Jehovah loved him. Okay, but as we went over in that particular study, we were able to show that this use of the word love is used by God to refer to both the children of God and those who typified being children of God, like the nation of Israel. Okay, but now here in verse 12, we see that God uses the word delighteth, okay, in conjunction with God's love of his son. Okay, well, the word delighteth, when we look it up, helps us to know that God is using Proverbs 3:12 to refer to those who are elect of God, because the word delighteth, God also uses this word in reference to his son, Jesus Christ. Let's take a look at that in Isaiah 42, verse 1. Isaiah 42, verse 1. There we read. Behold my servant, whom I uphold, mine elect, in whom my soul delighteth. I have put my spirit upon him, and he shall bring judgment forth to the Gentiles. Well, so doesn't this really support then the idea that Solomon was a true child of God? Because as we just saw in Proverbs 3, 11 and 12, that God refers to those whom he chastens as sons whom he loves. Well, let's continue our study before we answer that question. If we turn to Job 5:17, we're going to see another passage that speaks to similar language to that of Proverbs 3:12 here. Job 5:17. In Job 5:17, we read, "Behold, happy is the man whom God correcteth. Therefore, despise not thou the chastening of the Almighty." So here in Job 5:17, the word correcteth is the word that we're following. Okay, it's the word that relates to Solomon. We also see the same two words linked together that we saw in Proverbs 3:11 and 12. Okay, and here in Job, God is again linking his correction with his chastisement. Okay, and what's curious is that he's also linking his chastisement with the word that the translators have translated as happy. Okay, so in order to understand this verse, we need to now see what God wants us to understand by this word happy. Okay, does chastisement really make someone happy? Well, not according to the Bible. Okay, keep your finger here. Turn to Hebrews chapter 12, verse 11. Hebrews 12:11. There we read. "Now, no chastening for the present seemeth to be joyous, but grievous. Nevertheless, afterward, it yieldeth the peaceable fruit of righteousness unto them which are exercised thereby." All right, let's go ahead and turn back to Job 5:17. So now we know that chastisement doesn't make us happy in the way we understand happy as we're going through it, because here we just read that chastisement is grievous. So when we come across a passage like Job 5:17 that seems to suggest that a man is happy for being chastised, well, immediately a flag goes up and we really ought to think to ourselves, okay, I need to really understand what God means here or what the translators meant by putting this word happy here. Okay, so we want to look at this a little bit closer. So when we look up the word happy, it's Strong's H835, we see that this word is mostly translated as blessed. Okay, and blessed is actually a much better fit for this Hebrew word. So if I reread Job 5:17, then we can have a better understanding to what God is saying. "Behold, blessed is the man whom God correcteth." Okay, so this means that correction or chastisement is a blessing from God. Okay, so does this reinforce then the idea that Solomon was blessed by God because God chastised him? Well, before we answer that question, let's continue looking at a few other places where this same word is being used. Let's take a look at Genesis 21:25. Genesis 21:25, we're going to take a look at another way that God uses this word. There we read, "And Abraham reproved Abimelech because of a well of water, which Abimelech's servants had violently taken away." So the word translated here as reprove, this is the same word chastised, okay, that God used of Solomon. Abraham chastised Abimelech because of a well of water. Okay, but remember, this word is also translated as rebuked. Okay, and it's also the same word that God used in Job 5:17, where it referred to the blessed man who is corrected, or who is rebuked of Jehovah. Well, can we apply Job 5:17 here to Abraham's reproval of Abimelech? Well, we need to ask, who's Abimelech? Okay, Abimelech was the king of the Philistines. So spiritually, what does that mean? Who does he represent? Well, we know that Abraham here is a picture of God, and then Abimelech is a picture of Satan. Okay, and so that means that the Philistines are a type and figure of the wicked people of the world. So Abimelech's servants would be a type and figure of the unsaved of the world. And the reason for the rebuke was because Abimelech's servants had taken away a well of water from Abraham. Okay, and when we look at the spiritual meaning here, we see that this typifies Satan trying to keep people from drinking of the true water of the gospel. So the reproving or the chastisement or the rebuke of Abimelech had nothing to do with a blessing or with love. Okay, yet here we see the same word used in reference to Abimelech that we saw God use with Solomon. Okay, so what this idea does is it helps us to understand that just because someone is said to be chastened or reproved of God doesn't always mean that they're true children of God. Okay, but now let's turn back to Job chapter 5. I want to reread the context that verse 17 is found in so that we can get a, better idea of what it means to be chastened or reproved or rebuked of God. And then we can also see that it can also produce salvation. Job chapter 5. We're going to start reading from verse 13 to 18. There we read. He taketh the wise in their own craftiness, and the counsel of the froward is carried headlong. They meet with darkness in the daytime, and grope in noonday as in the night. But he saveth the poor from the sword, from their mouth, and from the hand of the mighty. So the poor hath hope, and iniquity stoppeth her mouth. Behold, happy or blessed is the man whom God correcteth. Therefore despise not the chastening of the Almighty, for he maketh sore and bindeth up. He woundeth, and his hands make whole. So here God is contrasting the poor from the wise and the froward. Verse 15 tells us that God saves the poor from the condemnation of the mouth of the froward. This is why verse 16 says, so the poor hath hope, and iniquity stoppeth her mouth. This means that sin can no longer condemn a true child of God. Okay, and that's when God makes reference in verse 17 to the blessed man whom God correcteth. So here we can see that correction or chastisement at times produce salvation. But at other times, like with Abimelech's example, God's chastisement actually condemned. Let's take a look at another idea that chastisement produced salvation. Let's take a look in Genesis 20. We're going to read verses 15 and 16. Genesis 20, verse 15. There we read. And Abimelech said, behold, my land is before thee, dwell where it pleaseth thee. And unto Sarah said he, this is talking about Abimelech, and unto Sarah he said, behold, I have given thy brother 1,000 pieces of silver. Behold, he, meaning Abraham, is to thee a covering of the eyes, and unto all that are with thee, and with all other. Thus she was reproved. So before I continue, let me just say that whenever I'm stuck on any particular passage, I find that if I go to the eBible Fellowship website, that I can look in the sections, the study section, and most of the time I'm able to find help with the exact verse that I'm struggling with. Because on the site, most of Chris's studies are identified with the particular study that he's doing in the particular book. Okay, and they mention which verse is being covered in that particular study. Okay, and verse 16 is one that I definitely needed help with. And what I learned is that if you look at the last sentence of verse 16, it tells us that Sarah was reproved. Well, again, this is the same word that we've been following since the beginning of our study. This is the word chastise. This is the same word rebuke. Okay, so we can understand this part of the verse to say, thus Sarah was chastened, or thus Sarah was rebuked. So let's take a look and see how Sarah exactly was reproved. At the beginning of the verse, we see Abimelech speaking to Sarah and telling her that Abraham is to her a covering of the eyes. But we have to read this carefully because he's not saying that Abraham is to Sarah a covering of her eyes, but he's saying a covering of the eyes. And Chris had mentioned that the eyes that were being covered in regards to Abraham's relationship to Sarah, of husband and wife, would be the covering of God's eyes. Because when God looks not just on Sarah, but on all who are with Sarah, meaning all the bride of Christ, that God no longer sees our sin, okay? And so because of Christ, typified by Abraham, it's as if though God's eyes are covered to our sin. Okay? And this is the context of salvation in that we're told that Sarah was reproved. So when we look at the word reprove in the Bible, which again is the same word as chastise or rebuke, we can see that it also has to do with declaring the word of God unto salvation. Okay, this is why this word can apply not only to the elect, but also to the world itself. Because when we declare the word of God and it results in salvation, we are still declaring the word of God to the world. Okay, and so the word of God will either justify or condemn as it chastises. So now that we've looked at this word and have seen that this word chasten is used for both the saved and the unsaved, to save or to condemn, then we can be sure that God's chastisement isn't only for the elect people of God. God's chastisement is for the whole world, whether one is saved or unsaved, elect or non-elect, righteous or wicked. Okay, because God's chastisement is directly related to his word as a two-edged sword, which we know is death unto death and life unto life. So now that we've established an understanding for the word chastise, we should be able to look at any passage with the same truth, okay, and see the same truth, okay, that chastisement is for both the saved and the unsaved. That chastisement either saved an individual or it condemned him. So let's take a look at another passage. Now let's turn to Proverbs 15, verse 9. We're going to read down to verse 12. Proverbs 15, verse 9 says, "The way of the wicked is an abomination unto Jehovah, but he loveth him that followeth after righteousness. Correction is grievous unto him that forsaketh the way, and he that hateth reproof shall die. Hell and destruction are before Jehovah, how much more than the hearts of the children of men? A scorner loveth not one that reproveth." Okay, and this is our word. "Loveth not one that reproveth him, neither will he go unto the wise." So if you recall earlier, I said that God also linked Strong's H4148 with the word chastise that we've been following regarding Solomon. Well, here we can see them being used together again, okay, where it says, "Correction is grievous unto him that forsaketh the way." Well, this word correction is Strong's H4148, and it's the word that we've noticed being linked together with the word chasten. So the next part of the same verse says, "He that hateth reproof shall die." Well, the word reproof is actually related to the same word that we've been following. Okay? And the word that we've been following is actually used in the next verse where it says, "A scorner loveth not one that reproveth him." Or we can say, "A scorner loveth not one that chastiseth him." Okay, and who is the one who chastises the scorner? It's the word of God. Okay, and we can be sure that this is referring to the unsaved because of the language that God is using here. He's describing the scorner as he that forsaketh the way. And as soon as we hear the way, we immediately think and make the connection that this is forsaking Christ, okay, because Christ is the way. Okay, this scorner also hates reproof. In other words, he hates to be rebuked by the word of God. And this same scorner will not go unto the wise, meaning he will not go unto God. So in light of this context, we can see again that chastisement is not just for the true children of God. It's for all of mankind. So with that in mind, we need to take a look at another passage that seems to suggest the exact opposite. And I think this is the passage that the person had in mind when they put forth that question, okay, that chastisement is only for sons and not for those who are not sons of God. Let's turn to Hebrews chapter 12, and we're going to read verses 4 to 11. Hebrews chapter 12, verse 4 says, "Ye have not resisted unto blood, striving against sin, and ye have forgotten the exhortation which speaketh unto you as unto children. My son, despise not thou the chastening of the Lord, nor faint when thou art rebuked of him. For whom the Lord loveth, he chasteneth, and scourgeth every son whom he receiveth. If ye endure chastening, God dealeth with you as with sons. For what son is he whom the Father chasteneth not? But if ye be without chastisement, whereof all are partakers, then are ye bastards and not sons. Furthermore, we have had fathers of our flesh which corrected us, and we gave them reverence. Shall we not much more rather be in subjection unto the Father of spirits and live? For they verily for a few days chastened us after their own pleasure, but he for our profit, that we might be partakers of his holiness. Now no chastening for the present seemeth to be joyous, but grievous. Nevertheless, afterward it yieldeth the peaceable fruit of righteousness unto them which are exercised thereby." So this passage really has quite a bit to say, but so I only want to focus on certain parts today. Verse 5 begins by reminding us of something that was previously written. I'll read it again. "And ye have forgotten the exhortation which speaketh unto you as unto children. My son, despise not thou the chastening of the Lord, nor faint when thou art rebuked of him." So the exhortation, verse 5 is reminding them of, or quoting from, is Proverbs chapter 3, verse 11. So keep your finger here, and I just want to go ahead and read that real quick. Proverbs 3:11 basically says the same thing. "My son, despise not the chastening of Jehovah, neither be weary of his correction." Okay, so let's go ahead and turn back to Hebrews 12:5. So by God quoting from the Old Testament, and we've mentioned this quite a few times in the past, he's giving us a way to cross over words from words that we've been following in the Old Testament and see how he uses them in the New Testament. Okay, and which Greek word lines up with the Hebrew word, in other words. Okay, so in this passage, we can see that the word chastening from the Old Testament and the word chastening from the New Testament, they correlate. Okay, and in this case, it's the word here and translated in verse 5 as rebuked, because in Proverbs 3:11, the word correction comes from the word chastise, okay, which is the word we started following since the beginning of our study. And the linked word, which I mentioned early in our study, which was Strong's 4148, and this word is translated the same way in the New Testament. So now that God has provided a bridge, so to speak, from the Old Testament to the New Testament, not only can we look at the context of Hebrews 12, but now we can actually take a look at these Greek words and see how they're used throughout the New Testament. Okay, and when we do, we see that the word chastening in Hebrews 12:5 is Strong's G3809, and the word rebuked is Strong's G1651. Now verse 6 continues by saying, "For whom the Lord loveth, he chasteneth, and scourgeth every son whom he receiveth." Now we can understand that statement because we know that chastening identifies with becoming saved, or it can identify with becoming saved if someone has been chosen for salvation. Okay, this is why the passage says that God chastens every son whom he receives. Okay, and the next two verses, verses 7 and 8, are really the key to understanding how God's chastisement affects each individual that's chastised by the word of God. Let's read it. "If ye endure chastening," okay, there's the condition. "If ye endure chastening, God dealeth with you as with sons. For what son is he whom the father chasteneth not?" And here we see that it's the person who endures the chastening that's said to be being dealt with as a son. Okay, and the reason they endure the chastening is because they've been received by God as a son. In other words, when God chastens unto salvation, it produces endurance in the children of God. Okay, but not endurance of our own strength, of course. Rather, they endure because God's spirit that resides in that individual. Okay, so the key distinction between a son who is chastened and someone who is not a true child of God being chastened is the fact that the true children of God will endure the chastisement. Okay, whereas those who are not God's true children, they will not endure the chastisement. They will actually despise correction. Okay, which is another way of saying that they will despise his word. Let's go ahead and read the next verse. "But if ye be without chastisement, whereof all are partakers, then are ye bastards and not sons." Now, when we read a sentence that says, "But if ye be without chastisement," this doesn't mean that someone will not undergo chastisement, even though that's what it seems to say. We know this because of the many passages that we've already gone over, but particularly because of what it says in the very next line. It says, "Whereof all are partakers." All are partakers of what? Of God's chastisement. Okay, the word "all" here is Strong's 3956, and it's all-inclusive here, meaning all things, all men, everyone. So here we can understand that all men are partakers of God's chastisement. So to be without chastisement, really, it's contrasting what it means it's contrasting those who endure the chastisement from the previous page. So to be without chastisement that all are partakers of means that you have not endured and therefore are not true sons. Okay, but what exactly does it mean to endure? Okay, well, the word endure from verse 7 is Strong's G5278. And when we look up this word, we see that it's related to enduring. God relates his word to enduring truth from the word of God. Let's take a look at Matthew 10:22. There we read, "And ye shall be hated of all men for my name's sake, but he that endureth to the end shall be saved." To be hated for Christ's name's sake, we know is to be hated for the sake of the truth. Okay, and this same scripture is repeated in two other places. But first, I want to turn to Romans chapter 12 to see an example of enduring. Let's take a look at verses 9 to 12. Romans 12, verse 9. There we read, "Let love be without dissimulation. Abhor that which is evil, cleave to that which is good. Be kindly affectionate one to the other with brotherly love. In honor, preferring one another. Not slothful in business, fervent in spirit, serving the Lord, rejoicing in hope, patient in tribulation, continuing instant in prayer." So the word patient here, this is our word. This is the word endure. Okay, I'll read it again. "Rejoicing in hope, enduring in tribulation." And tribulation is the context where the other two passages that I was referring to are found in. I want to go ahead and read those now. Let's turn to Matthew 24:13. In Matthew 24:13, we read, "But he that shall endure unto the end, the same shall be saved." Okay, and then also in Mark 13:13, we read the same thing. There we read, "And ye shall be hated of all men for my name's sake, but he that shall endure unto the end, the same shall be saved." The scriptures have ordained that every son of God who's still alive at the time of the end had to endure, both during the time of the great tribulation and now during the time of the second tribulation. Okay, now another thing I'd like to point out is that enduring also relates to God's love for his elect. Okay, if we turn to 1 Corinthians 13, we can see how God speaks of the love of Christ. Okay, and as we read the first 7 verses, keep in mind that when it speaks of not having charity, which is love, it's the same thing as not having Christ or not truly being saved. So let's turn to 1 Corinthians chapter 13, verse 1. There we read, "Though I speak with the tongues of men and of angels and have not charity, I am become as a sounding brass or a tinkling cymbal. And though I have the gift of prophecy and understand all mysteries and all knowledge, and though I have all faith so that I could remove mountains and have not charity, I am nothing. And though I bestow all my goods to feed the poor, and though I give my body to be burned, and have not charity, it profiteth me nothing. Charity suffereth long and is kind. Charity envieth not. Charity vaunteth not itself, is not puffed up, does not behave itself unseemly, seeketh not her own, is not easily provoked, thinketh no evil, rejoiceth not in iniquity, but rejoiceth in the truth, beareth all things, believeth all things, hopeth all things, endureth all things." Okay, this is the reason why the true sons of God can endure to the end. It's because of the love that we have abiding in us. Okay, in other words, someone doesn't endure in order to become a child of God. Okay, that doctrine was a salvation by works, which is no salvation at all. Rather, it's only because someone has truly become a child of God that he or she can endure to the end. Let's take a look at 2 Timothy chapter 2, verse 10. We'll read down to verse 13. There we read, "Therefore, I endure," and this is our word, "I endure all things for the elect's sake, that they may also obtain the salvation which is in Christ Jesus with eternal glory. It is a faithful saying, for if we be dead with him, we shall also live with him. If we suffer, Okay, this again, this is our word here again. If we suffer or if we endure, we shall also reign with him. If we deny him, he will also deny us. If we believe not, yet he abideth faithful. He cannot deny himself. So notice here that God is contrasting enduring with denying. Okay, and the word deny is Strong's G720. And to know what this word means, again, we need to look up the places where God uses this in the Bible.

0: Here God gives us an example. John chapter 1 verse 19 says, "And this is the record of John, when the Jews sent priests and Levites from Jerusalem to ask him, 'Who art thou?' And he confessed and denied not, but confessed, 'I am not the Christ.'" Again, here, God is showing us that when we don't deny, then we are to confess. Okay, but if we deny him, then it's the same as not confessing the truths of the Word of God in whatever season we find ourselves in. So let's go ahead and see how this lines up now with King Solomon. Okay, we learned that just because God said that he would be to Solomon as a father and that Solomon would be to God as a son, that God was speaking about what their relationship to one another typified. Okay, and we learned that just because God says that he would chastise Solomon if he sinned, that it didn't mean that Solomon must have been a true son, because everyone in the world undergoes the chastisement of God. Okay, and in Solomon's case, God specifically told us which rod God would chastise him with. And this is what we went over in our last study, that it was going to be with the rod of men and with the stripes of the children of men. Okay, and we learned that that meant that God would punish Solomon with the rod, meaning with the word of God, in judgment against Solomon for his iniquity. Okay, because the word of God, or his rod, we know, is a two-edged sword. Okay, and since we learned that it's only those who are true children who endure to the end, then God makes it a definite point to show us that while Solomon, he did begin his reign by giving the appearance that he was a true child of God, yet when Solomon was old, we see that he did not endure. Okay, but instead, we read that his heart was turned away from God. And really, this helps us to understand, and I mentioned this in my two previous studies of King Solomon, that King Solomon typifies the earthly church. Okay, as in their beginning, they were abundantly blessed by God. Okay, they gave the appearance to be children of God. They were given the wisdom of the word of God. And yet, in the end, they also turned away from God to go after other gods. And in doing so, they revealed that their relationship with God was just like Solomon's relationship with God, that it was just an earthly representation pointing to the greater spiritual truth. I'm going to go ahead and close here with a word of prayer. Dear gracious and heavenly Father, we give you thanks once again, Lord, for everything that you continue to teach us from your word. And we ask, Father, that everyone, Lord, may go home and look at these things, Father, and search the scriptures and see if these things are actually so, Lord. And we thank you, Father, for giving us the ability to do this. We thank you, Father, for your kindness, for giving us this Sabbath day, Lord, a day in which we can focus and meditate on your word, Father, all day. We thank you, Father, for your wisdom in this, Lord, and we thank you, Father, for allowing us to see the benefit and the blessing of doing so. And we ask, Lord, that you help us, Lord, through this day, and continue to guide us. In Jesus' name we pray. Amen.
1: 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You can hear more of Eddie's studies at eBibleFellowship.org. Until next time, may the Lord's perfect will be done.

0: We welcome you to eBible Fellowship's Bible Reading Program. We read in 2 Timothy 3, verse 16, "All Scripture is given by inspiration of God and is profitable for doctrine, for reproof, for correction, for instruction in righteousness." Now, let's begin our Bible Reading Program.
1: Chapter 2, Philippians. Chapter 2. If there be therefore any consolation in Christ, if any comfort of love, if any fellowship of the Spirit, if any bowels and mercies, fulfill ye my joy, that ye be like-minded, having the same love, being of one accord, of one mind. Let nothing be done through strife or vainglory, but in lowliness of mind let each esteem other better than themselves. Look not every man on his own things, but every man also on the things of others. Let this mind be in you, which was also in Christ Jesus, who, being in the form of God, thought it not robbery to be equal with God, but made himself of no reputation, and took upon him the form of a servant, and was made in the likeness of men. And being found in fashion as a man, he humbled himself and became obedient unto death, even the death of the cross. Wherefore God also hath highly exalted him, and given him a name which is above every name, that at the name of Jesus every knee should bow, of things in heaven, and things in earth, and things under the earth, and that every tongue should confess that Jesus Christ is Lord, to the glory of God the Father. Wherefore, my beloved, as ye have always obeyed, not as in my presence only, but now much more in my absence, work out your own salvation with fear and trembling. For it is God which worketh in you both to will and to do of his good pleasure. Do all things without murmurings and disputings, that ye may be blameless and harmless, the sons of God without rebuke in the midst of a crooked and perverse nation, among whom ye shine as lights in the world, holding forth the word of life, that I may rejoice in the day of Christ, that I have not run in vain, neither labored in vain. Yea, and if I be offered upon the sacrifice and service of your faith, I joy and rejoice with you all. For the same cause also do ye joy and rejoice with me. But I trust in the Lord Jesus to send Timotheus shortly unto you, that I also may be of good comfort when I know your state. For I have no man like-minded who will naturally care for your state. For all seek their own, not the things which are Jesus Christ's. But ye know the proof of him, that as a son with a father, he hath served with me in the gospel. Him therefore I hope to send presently, so soon as I shall see how it will go with me. But I trust in the Lord that I also myself shall come shortly. Yet I supposed it necessary to send to you Epaphroditus, my brother and companion in labor, and fellow soldier, but your messenger, and he that ministered to my wants. For he longed after you all, and was full of heaviness because that ye had heard that he had been sick. For indeed he was sick nigh unto death, but God had mercy on him, and not on him only, but on me also, lest I should have sorrow upon sorrow. I sent him therefore the more carefully, that when ye see him again, ye may rejoice, and that I may be the less sorrowful. Receive him therefore in the Lord with all gladness, and hold such in reputation, because for the work of Christ he was nigh unto death, not regarding his life, to supply your lack of service toward me. Chapter 3, Philippians. Chapter 3. Finally, my brethren, rejoice in the Lord. To write the same things to you, to me indeed, is not grievous, but for you it is safe. Beware of dogs, beware of evil workers, beware of the concision. For we are the circumcision, which worship God in the Spirit, and rejoice in Christ Jesus, and have no confidence in the flesh. Though I might also have confidence in the flesh, if any other man thinketh that he hath whereof he might trust in the flesh, I more. Circumcised the eighth day of the stock of Israel, of the tribe of Benjamin, an Hebrew of the Hebrews, as touching the law, a Pharisee, concerning zeal, persecuting the church, touching the righteousness which is in the law, blameless. But what things were gained to me, those I counted loss for Christ. Yea, doubtless, and I count all things but loss for the excellency of the knowledge of Christ Jesus my Lord, for whom I have suffered the loss of all things, and do count them but dung, that I may win Christ, and be found in him, not having mine own righteousness which is of the law, but that which is through the faith of Christ, the righteousness which is of God by faith, that I may know him, and the power of his resurrection, and the fellowship of his sufferings, being made conformable unto his death, if by any means I might attain unto the resurrection of the dead. Not as though I had already attained, either were already perfect, but I follow after, if that I may apprehend that for which also I am apprehended of Christ Jesus. Brethren, I count not myself to have apprehended, but this one thing I do, forgetting those things which are behind, and reaching forth unto those things which are before, I press toward the mark for the prize of the high calling of God in Christ Jesus. Let us therefore, as many as be perfect, be thus minded. And if in anything ye be otherwise minded, God shall reveal even this unto you. Nevertheless, whereto we have already attained, let us walk by the same rule, let us mind the same thing. Brethren, be followers together of me, and mark them which walk so as ye have us for an ensample. For many walk, of whom I have told you often, and now tell you even weeping, that they are the enemies of the cross of Christ, whose end is destruction, whose God is their belly, and whose glory is in their shame, who mind earthly things. For our conversation is in heaven, from whence also we look for the Savior, the Lord Jesus Christ, who shall change our vile body, that it may be fashioned like unto his glorious body, according to the working whereby he is able even to subdue all things unto himself. Chapter 4 Philippians Chapter 4 Therefore, my brethren, dearly beloved and longed for, my joy and crown, so stand fast in the Lord, my dearly beloved. I beseech you, Odias, and beseech Syntyche, that they be of the same mind in the Lord. And I entreat thee also, true yoke fellow, help those women which labored with me in the gospel, with Clement also, and with other my fellow laborers, whose names are in the book of life. Rejoice in the Lord alway, and again I say, rejoice. Let your moderation be known unto all men. The Lord is at hand. Be careful for nothing, but in everything by prayer and supplication with thanksgiving, let your request be made known unto God. And the peace of God which passeth all understanding shall keep your hearts and minds through Christ Jesus. Finally, brethren, whatsoever things are true, whatsoever things are honest, whatsoever things are just, whatsoever things are pure, whatsoever things are lovely, whatsoever things are of good report, if there be any virtue, and if there be any praise, think on these things. Those things which ye have both learned and received, and heard and seen in me, do, and the God of peace shall be with you. But I rejoiced in the Lord greatly, that now at the last your care of me hath flourished again, wherein ye were also careful, but ye lacked opportunity. Not that I speak in respect of want, for I have learned in whatsoever state I am, therewith to be content. I know both how to be abased, and I know how to abound. Everywhere and in all things I am instructed both to be full and to be hungry, both to abound and to suffer need. I can do all things through Christ, which strengtheneth me. Notwithstanding ye have well done, that ye did communicate with my affliction. Now ye Philippians know also, that in the beginning of the gospel, when I departed from Macedonia, no church communicated with me as concerning giving and receiving, but ye only. For even in Thessalonica ye sent once and again unto my necessity. Not because I desire a gift, but I desire fruit that may abound to your account. But I have all and abound. I am full, having received of Epaphroditus the things which were sent from you, an odor of a sweet smell, a sacrifice acceptable, well-pleasing to God. But my God shall supply all your need according to his riches in glory by Christ Jesus. Now unto God and our Father be glory for ever and ever. Amen. Salute every saint in Christ Jesus. The brethren which are with me greet you. All the saints salute you, chiefly they that are of Caesar's household. The grace of our Lord Jesus Christ be with you all. Amen.

The Epistle of Paul the Apostle to the Colossians, Chapter 1. Paul, an apostle of Jesus Christ by the will of God, and Timotheus our brother, to the saints and faithful brethren in Christ which are at Colossae, grace be unto you and peace from God our Father and the Lord Jesus Christ. We give thanks to God and the Father of our Lord Jesus Christ, praying always for you, since we heard of your faith in Christ Jesus and of the love which ye have to all the saints, for the hope which is laid up for you in heaven, whereof ye heard before in the word of the truth of the gospel, which is come unto you as it is in all the world, and bringeth forth fruit as it doth also in you since the day ye heard of it, and knew the grace of God in truth. As ye also learned of Epaphras, our dear fellow servant, who is for you a faithful minister of Christ, who also declared unto us your love in the Spirit. For this cause we also, since the day we heard of it, do not cease to pray for you, and to desire that ye might be filled with the knowledge of his will in all wisdom and spiritual understanding, that ye might walk worthy of the Lord unto all pleasing, being fruitful in every good work, and increasing in the knowledge of God, strengthened with all might, according to his glorious power, unto all patience and long-suffering with joyfulness, giving thanks unto the Father, which hath made us meet to be partakers of the inheritance of the saints in light, who hath delivered us from the power of darkness, and hath translated us into the kingdom of his dear Son, in whom we have redemption through his blood, even the forgiveness of sins, who is the image of the invisible God, the firstborn of every creature. For by him were all things created, that are in heaven and that are in earth, visible and invisible, whether they be thrones or dominions or principalities or powers. All things were created by him and for him. And he is before all things, and by him all things consist. And he is the head of the body, the church, who is the beginning, the firstborn from the dead, that in all things he might have the preeminence. For it pleased the Father that in him should all fullness dwell, and having made peace through the blood of his cross, by him to reconcile all things unto himself, by him I say, whether they be things in earth or things in heaven. And you that were sometime alienated and enemies in your mind by wicked works, yet now hath he reconciled in the body of his flesh through death, to present you holy and unblameable and unreprovable in his sight, if ye continue in the faith, grounded and settled, and be not moved away from the hope of the gospel which ye have heard, and which was preached to every creature which is under heaven, whereof I, Paul, am made a minister, who now rejoice in my sufferings for you, and fill up that which is behind of the afflictions of Christ in my flesh, for his body's sake, which is the church, whereof I am made a minister, according to the dispensation of God, which is given to me for you to fulfill the word of God, even the mystery which hath been hid from ages and from generations, but now is made manifest to his saints, to whom God would make known what is the riches of the glory of this mystery among the Gentiles, which is Christ in you, the hope of glory, whom we preach, warning every man, and teaching every man in all wisdom, that we may present every man perfect in Christ Jesus, whereunto I also labor, striving according to his working, which worketh in me mightily. Chapter 2. Colossians, Chapter 2.
For I would have that ye knew what great conflict I have for you, and for them at Laodicea, and for as many as have not seen my face in the flesh, that their hearts might be comforted, being knit together in love, and unto all riches of the full assurance of understanding, to the acknowledgment of the mystery of God, and of the Father, and of Christ, in whom are hid all the treasures of wisdom and knowledge. And this I say, lest any man should beguile you with enticing words. For though I be absent in the flesh, yet am I with you in the Spirit, joying and beholding your order and the steadfastness of your faith in Christ. As ye have therefore received Christ Jesus the Lord, so walk ye in him, rooted and built up in him, and established in the faith, as ye have been taught, abounding therein with thanksgiving. Beware lest any man spoil you through philosophy and vain deceit, after the tradition of men, after the rudiments of the world, and not after Christ. For in him dwelleth all the fullness of the Godhead bodily, and ye are complete in him, which is the head of all principality and power, in whom also ye are circumcised with the circumcision made without hands, in putting off the body of the sins of the flesh by the circumcision of Christ, buried with him in baptism, wherein also ye are risen with him through the faith of the operation of God, who hath raised him from the dead. And you, being dead in your sins and the uncircumcision of your flesh, hath he quickened together with him, having forgiven you all trespasses, blotting out the handwriting of ordinances that was against us, which was contrary to us, and took it out of the way, nailing it to his cross. And having spoiled principalities and powers, he made a show of them openly, triumphing over them in it. Let no man therefore judge you in meat, or in drink, or in respect of an holy day, or of the new moon, or of the Sabbath days, which are a shadow of things to come, but the body is of Christ. Let no man beguile you of your reward in a voluntary humility and worshipping of angels, intruding into those things which he hath not seen, vainly puffed up by his fleshly mind, and not holding the head from which all the body, by joints and bands having nourishment ministered, and knit together, increaseth with the increase of God. Wherefore, if ye be dead with Christ from the rudiments of the world, why, as though living in the world, are ye subject to ordinances? Touch not, taste not, handle not, which all are to perish with the using, after the commandments and doctrines of men, which things have indeed a show of wisdom in will worship and humility and neglecting of the body, not in any honor to the satisfying of the flesh. Chapter 3. Colossians. Chapter 3. If ye then be risen with Christ, seek those things which are above, where Christ sitteth on the right hand of God. Set your affection on things above, not on things on the earth. For ye are dead, and your life is hid with Christ in God. When Christ, who is our life, shall appear, then shall ye also appear with him in glory. Mortify therefore your members which are upon the earth: fornication, uncleanness, inordinate affection, evil concupiscence, and covetousness, which is idolatry. For which things' sake the wrath of God cometh on the children of disobedience, in the which ye also walked some time when ye lived in them. But now ye also put off all these: anger, wrath, malice, blasphemy, filthy communication out of your mouth. Lie not one to another,
seeing that ye have put off the old man with his deeds, and have put on the new man, which is renewed in knowledge after the image of him that created him, where there is neither Greek nor Jew, circumcision nor uncircumcision, barbarian, Scythian, bond nor free, but Christ is all and in all. Put on, therefore, as the elect of God, holy and beloved, bowels of mercies, kindness, humbleness of mind, meekness, long-suffering, forbearing one another, and forgiving one another, if any man have a quarrel against any, even as Christ forgave you, so also do ye. And above all these things, put on charity, which is the bond of perfectness. And let the peace of God rule in your hearts, to the which also ye are called in one body, and be ye thankful. Let the word of Christ dwell in you richly in all wisdom, teaching and admonishing one another in psalms and hymns and spiritual songs, singing with grace in your hearts to the Lord. And whatsoever ye do in word or deed, do all in the name of the Lord Jesus, giving thanks to God and the Father by him. Wives, submit yourselves unto your own husbands, as it is fit in the Lord. Husbands, love your wives, and be not bitter against them. Children, obey your parents in all things, for this is well-pleasing unto the Lord. Fathers, provoke not your children to anger, lest they be discouraged. Servants, obey in all things your masters according to the flesh, not with eye service as men-pleasers, but in singleness of heart, fearing God. And whatsoever ye do, do it heartily as to the Lord, and not unto men, knowing that of the Lord ye shall receive the reward of the inheritance, for ye serve the Lord Christ. But he that doeth wrong shall receive for the wrong which he hath done, and there is no respect of persons. Chapter 4. Colossians, Chapter 4. Masters, give unto your servants that which is just and equal, knowing that ye also have a master in heaven. Continue in prayer, and watch in the same with thanksgiving, withal praying also for us, that God would open unto us a door of utterance to speak the mystery of Christ, for which I am also in bonds, that I may make it manifest as I ought to speak. Walk in wisdom toward them that are without, redeeming the time. Let your speech be alway with grace, seasoned with salt, that ye may know how ye ought to answer every man. All my state shall Tychicus declare unto you, who is a beloved brother, and a faithful minister, and fellow servant in the Lord, whom I have sent unto you for the same purpose, that he might know your estate and comfort your hearts, with Onesimus, a faithful and beloved brother, who is one of you. They shall make known unto you all things which are done here. Aristarchus, my fellow prisoner, saluteth you, and Marcus, sister's son to Barnabas, touching whom ye received commandments, if he come unto you, receive him. And Jesus, which is called Justus, who are of the circumcision, these only are my fellow workers unto the kingdom of God, which have been a comfort unto me. Epaphras, who is one of you, a servant of Christ, saluteth you, always laboring fervently for you in prayers, that ye may stand perfect and complete in all the will of God. For I bear him record that he hath a great zeal for you, and them that are in Laodicea, and them in Hierapolis. Luke, the beloved physician, and Demas greet you. Salute the brethren which are in Laodicea, and Nymphas, and the church which is in his house. And when this epistle is read among you, cause that it be read also in the church of the Laodiceans, and that ye likewise read the epistle from Laodicea. And say to Archippus,
Take heed to the ministry which thou hast received in the Lord, that thou fulfill it. The salutation by the hand of me, Paul. Remember my bonds. Grace be with you. Amen.

The First Epistle of Paul the Apostle to the Thessalonians. Chapter 1. Paul and Silvanus and Timotheus, unto the Church of the Thessalonians, which is in God the Father, and in the Lord Jesus Christ. Grace be unto you, and peace, from God our Father and the Lord Jesus Christ. We give thanks to God always for you all, making mention of you in our prayers, remembering without ceasing your work of faith, and labor of love, and patience of hope in our Lord Jesus Christ, in the sight of God and our Father, knowing, brethren beloved, your election of God. For our gospel came not unto you in word only, but also in power, and in the Holy Ghost, and in much assurance, as ye know what manner of men we were among you for your sake. And ye became followers of us, and of the Lord, having received the word in much affliction, with joy of the Holy Ghost. So that ye were ensamples to all that believe in Macedonia and Achaia. For from you sounded out the word of the Lord, not only in Macedonia and Achaia, but also in every place your faith to Godward is spread abroad, so that we need not to speak anything. For they themselves show of us what manner of entering in we had unto you, and how ye turned to God from idols, to serve the living and true God, and to wait for his Son from heaven, whom he raised from the dead, even Jesus, which delivered us from the wrath to come. 1 Thessalonians Chapter 2. For you yourselves, brethren, know our entrance in unto you, that it was not in vain. But even after that we had suffered before, and were shamefully entreated, as ye know, at Philippi, we were bold in our God to speak unto you the gospel of God with much contention. For our exhortation was not of deceit, nor of uncleanness, nor in guile, but as we were allowed of God to be put in trust with the gospel, even so we speak, not as pleasing men but God, which trieth our hearts. For neither at any time used we flattering words, as ye know, nor a cloak of covetousness, God is witness. Nor of men sought we glory, neither of you nor yet of others, when we might have been burdensome as the apostles of Christ. But we were gentle among you, even as a nurse cherisheth her children. So being affectionately desirous of you, we were willing to have imparted unto you not the gospel of God only, but also our own souls, because ye were dear unto us. For ye remember, brethren, our labor and travail, for laboring night and day, because we would not be chargeable unto any of you, we preached unto you the gospel of God. Ye are witnesses, and God also, how holily and justly and unblameably we behaved ourselves among you that believe, as ye know how we exhorted and comforted and charged every one of you, as a father doth his children, that ye would walk worthy of God, who hath called you unto his kingdom and glory. For this cause also thank we God without ceasing, because when ye received the word of God which ye heard of us, ye received it not as the word of men, but as it is in truth the word of God, which effectually worketh also in you that believe. For ye, brethren, became followers of the churches of God which in Judea are in Christ Jesus. For ye also have suffered like things of your own countrymen, even as they have of the Jews, who both killed the Lord Jesus and their own prophets, and have persecuted us, and they please not God, and are contrary to all men, forbidding us to speak to the Gentiles, that they might be saved, to fill up their sins alway, for the wrath is come upon them to the uttermost. But we, brethren, being taken from you for a short time in presence, not in heart, endeavored the more abundantly to see your face with great desire. Wherefore, we would have come unto you, even I, Paul, once and again,
but Satan hindered us. For what is our hope, our joy, or crown of rejoicing? Are not even ye in the presence of our Lord Jesus Christ at his coming? For ye are our glory and joy. 1 Thessalonians Chapter 3 Wherefore, when we could no longer forbear, we thought it good to be left at Athens alone, and send Timotheus our brother and minister of God, and our fellow laborer in the gospel of Christ, to establish you, and to comfort you concerning your faith, that no man should be moved by these afflictions, for yourselves know that we are appointed thereunto. For verily, when we were with you, we told you before that we should suffer tribulation, even as it came to pass, and ye know. For this cause, when I could no longer forbear, I sent to know your faith, lest by some means the tempter have tempted you, and our labor be in vain. But now when Timotheus came from you unto us, and brought us good tidings of your faith and charity, and that ye have good remembrance of us always, desiring greatly to see us as we also to see you, therefore, brethren, we were comforted over you in all our affliction and distress by your faith. For now we live, if ye stand fast in the Lord. For what thanks can

First Thessalonians Chapter 4. Furthermore, then, we beseech you, brethren, and exhort you by the Lord Jesus, that as ye have received of us how ye ought to walk and to please God, so ye would abound more and more. For ye know what commandments we gave you by the Lord Jesus. For this is the will of God, even your sanctification, that ye should abstain from fornication, that every one of you should know how to possess his vessel in sanctification and honor, not in the lust of concupiscence, even as the Gentiles which know not God, that no man go beyond and defraud his brother in any matter, because that the Lord is the avenger of all such, as we also have forewarned you and testified. For God hath not called us unto uncleanness, but unto holiness. He therefore that despiseth not man but God, who hath also given unto us his Holy Spirit. But as touching brotherly love, ye need not that I write unto you, for ye yourselves are taught of God to love one another. And indeed,

ye do it toward all the brethren which are in all Macedonia. But we beseech you, brethren, that ye increase more and more, and that ye study to be quiet, and to do your own business, and to work with your own hands, as we commanded you, that ye may walk honestly toward them that are without, and that ye may have lack of nothing. But I would not have you to be ignorant, brethren, concerning them which are asleep, that ye sorrow not even as others which have no hope. For if we believe that Jesus died and rose again, even so them which also which sleep in Jesus will God bring with him. For this we say unto you by the word of the Lord, that we which are alive and remain unto the coming of the Lord shall not prevent them which are asleep. For the Lord himself shall descend from heaven with a shout, with the voice of the archangel, and with the trump of God, and the dead in Christ shall rise first. Then we which are alive and remain shall be caught up together with them in the clouds to meet the Lord in the air, and so shall we ever be with the Lord. Wherefore comfort one another with these words. 1 Thessalonians Chapter 5. But of the times and the seasons, brethren, ye have no need that I write unto you. For yourselves know perfectly that the day of the Lord so cometh as a thief in the night. For when they shall say, Peace and safety, then sudden destruction cometh upon them, as travail upon a woman with child, and they shall not escape. But ye, brethren, are not in darkness, that that day should overtake you as a thief. Ye are all the children of light, and the children of the day. We are not of the night, nor of darkness. Therefore let us not sleep, as do others, but let us watch and be sober. For they that sleep, sleep in the night, and they that be drunken are drunken in the night. But let us who are of the day be sober, putting on the breastplate of faith and love, and for an helmet the hope of salvation. For God hath not appointed us to wrath, but to obtain salvation by our Lord Jesus Christ, who died for us, that whether we wake or sleep, we should live together with him. Wherefore comfort yourselves together, and edify one another, even as also ye do. And we beseech you, brethren, to know them which labor among you, and are over you in the Lord, and admonish you, and to esteem them very highly in love for their work's sake, and be at peace among yourselves. Now we exhort you, brethren, warn them that are unruly, comfort the feeble-minded, support the weak, be patient toward all men. See that none render evil for evil unto any man, but ever follow that which is good, both among yourselves and to all men. Rejoice evermore. Pray without ceasing. In everything give thanks, for this is the will of God in Christ Jesus concerning you. Quench not the Spirit. Despise not prophesyings. Prove all things. Hold fast that which is good. Abstain from all appearance of evil. And the very God of peace sanctify you wholly, and I pray God your whole spirit and soul and body be preserved blameless unto the coming of our Lord Jesus Christ. Faithful is he that calleth you, who also will do it. Brethren, pray for us. Greet all the brethren with an holy kiss. I charge you by the Lord that this epistle be read unto all the holy brethren. The grace of our Lord Jesus Christ be with you. Amen.

0: The Second Epistle of Paul the Apostle to the Thessalonians. Chapter 1. Paul and Silvanus and Timotheus, unto the Church of the Thessalonians in God our Father and the Lord Jesus Christ. Grace unto you and peace from God our Father and the Lord Jesus Christ. We are bound to thank God always for you, brethren, as it is meet, because that your faith groweth exceedingly, and the charity of every one of you all toward each other aboundeth, so that we ourselves glory in you in the churches of God for your patience and faith in all your persecutions and tribulations that ye endure, which is a manifest token of the righteous judgment of God, that ye may be counted worthy of the kingdom of God, for which ye also suffer, seeing it is a righteous thing with God to recompense tribulation to them that trouble you. And to you who are troubled, rest with us when the Lord Jesus shall be revealed from heaven with his mighty angels, in flaming fire taking vengeance on them that know not God and that obey not the gospel of our Lord Jesus Christ, who shall be punished with everlasting destruction from the presence of the Lord and from the glory of his power, when he shall come to be glorified in his saints, and to be admired in all them that believe, because our testimony among you is believed in that day. Wherefore also we pray always for you, that our God would count you worthy of this calling, and fulfill all the good pleasure of his goodness, and the work of faith with power, that the name of our Lord Jesus Christ may be glorified in you and ye in him, according to the grace of our God and the Lord Jesus Christ. 2 Thessalonians Chapter 2. Now we beseech you, brethren, by the coming of our Lord Jesus Christ, and by our gathering together unto him, that ye be not soon shaken in mind, or be troubled, neither by spirit, nor by word, nor by letter as from us, as that the day of Christ is at hand. Let no man deceive you by any means, for that day shall not come, except there come a falling away first, and that man of sin be revealed, the son of perdition, who opposeth and exalteth himself above all that is called God, or that is worshipped, so that he as God sitteth in the temple of God, showing himself that he is God. Remember ye not that when I was yet with you I told you these things? And now ye know what withholdeth, that he might be revealed in his time. For the mystery of iniquity doth already work, only he who now letteth will let, until he be taken out of the way. And then shall that wicked be revealed, whom the Lord shall consume with the spirit of his mouth, and shall destroy with the brightness of his coming, even him whose coming is after the working of Satan with all power and signs and lying wonders, and with all deceivableness of unrighteousness in them that perish, because they received not the love of the truth, that they might be saved. And for this cause God shall send them strong delusion, that they should believe a lie, that they all might be damned who believe not in the truth, but had pleasure in unrighteousness. But we are bound to give thanks alway to God for you, brethren, beloved of the Lord, because God hath from the beginning chosen you to salvation, through sanctification of the Spirit and belief of the truth, whereunto he called you by our gospel to the obtaining of the glory of our Lord Jesus Christ. Therefore, brethren, stand fast, and hold the traditions which ye have been taught, whether by word or our epistle. Now our Lord Jesus Christ himself, and God, even our Father, which hath loved us and hath given us everlasting consolation and good hope through grace, comfort your hearts, and establish you in every good word and work. 2 Thessalonians Chapter 3. Finally, brethren, pray for us that the word of the Lord may have free course, and be glorified even as it is with you, and that we may be delivered from unreasonable and wicked men, for all men have not faith. But the Lord is faithful, who shall establish you and keep you from evil. And we have confidence in the Lord touching you, that ye both do and will do the things which we command you. And the Lord direct your hearts into the love of God, and into the patient waiting for Christ. Now we command you, brethren, in the name of our Lord Jesus Christ, that ye withdraw yourselves from every brother that walketh disorderly, and not after the tradition which he received of us. For yourselves know how ye ought to follow us, for we behaved not ourselves disorderly among you. Neither did we eat any man's bread for naught, but wrought with labor and travail night and day, that we might not be chargeable to any of you. Not because we have not power, but to make ourselves an ensample unto you to follow us. For even when we were with you, this we commanded you, that if any would not work, neither should he eat. For we hear that there are some which walk among you disorderly, working not at all, but are busybodies. Now them that are such we command and exhort by our Lord Jesus Christ, that with quietness they work, and eat their own bread. But ye, brethren, be not weary in well-doing. And if any man obey not our word by this epistle, note that man, and have no company with him, that he may be ashamed. Yet count him not as an enemy, but admonish him as a brother. Now the Lord of peace himself give you peace always by all means. The Lord be with you all. The salutation of Paul with mine own hand, which is the token in every epistle, so I write. The grace of our Lord Jesus Christ be with you all. Amen.
1: 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You know, there's not one of God's creations that has not experienced thunder. And during a thunderstorm, we know that we can hear that thunder coming, and or it happens right after a lightning strike hits. And sometimes it's so fast and quick, at least momentarily, it stops us. And we have to take notice of that terrifying voice of God, that thunder. And it comes from God, as does all the weather. And even any of God's creations, from the smallest creature all the way up to a human being, at least can feel or notice that thunder. And by looking at what the Bible declares, we're going to see that thunder is a spiritual representation, a figure of the powerful Word of God. God's Word in the spiritual realm is just as mighty and powerful as the thunder sounds are in the physical realm. And as we go through the Bible, God will often link his voice with thunder. And we see this if we turn to the book of Job. As it says in Job chapter 37, verses 2 through 5, "Hear attentively the noise of his voice and the sound that goeth out of his mouth. He directeth it unto the whole heaven, and his lightning unto the ends of the earth. After it a voice roareth. He thundereth with the voice of his excellency, and he will not stay them when his voice is heard. God thundereth marvelously with his voice. Great things doeth he, which we cannot comprehend." We also find this connection between thunder and voice in Psalm 29, verse 3 and 4. "The voice of Jehovah is upon the waters. The God of glory thundereth. Jehovah is upon many waters. The voice of Jehovah is powerful. The voice of Jehovah is full of majesty." And there's an additional connection in John chapter 12, verses 28 through 30, which connects thunder and God's voice. "Father, glorify thy name." Then came there a voice from heaven saying, "I have both glorified it and will glorify it again." The people therefore that stood by and heard it said that it thundered. Others said an angel spake to him. Jesus answered and said, "This voice came not because of me, but for your sakes." So again, thunder is a figure of the voice of God. And what's another term for the voice of God? It's the Word of God. Thunder is a wonderful figure because it catches our attention. Again, when a thunderstorm is coming, everything can be rather still and quiet. And then all of a sudden, the sky just booms, and sometimes the thunder is so loud, it's actually frightening. Well, that's a good representation of the powerful Word of God. As God says in Hebrews chapter 4, verse 12, "For the Word of God is quick and powerful and sharper than any two-edged sword." In the spiritual realm, when God's Word goes forth, it does accomplish His purpose, and it's like a mighty boom in this world, doing the things that God would have it to do. And if we understand what thunder represents, it also helps us to understand Mark chapter 3, verse 17. And in that chapter and verse that deal with Christ's disciples and the listing of them, we find this: "And James, the son of Zebedee, and John, the brother of James, and he surnamed them Boanerges, which is the sons of thunder." So in that chapter and verse, James and John are called the sons of thunder, which we can now understand to mean the sons of the Word. And who else are the sons of the Word? Well, everybody that's born of the Word of God are sons of thunder, because faith cometh by hearing, and hearing by the Word of God. So James and John represent all the elect that are born by the Word of God. Thunder, a type and a figure of the Word of God.

Greetings, everyone. This is Bob Grandy welcoming you to eBible Fellowship's program called Where's That Bible Verse? God tells us in Romans 15, verse 4, "For whatsoever things were written aforetime were written for our learning, that we through patience and comfort of the Scriptures might have hope." During this time, I'll slowly read and then repeat 5 random verses from the King James Bible, but I will not tell you where they are located in God's Word, the Bible. So listen carefully and try to identify which Bible book, chapter, and even the verse number where each verse can be found. Here's the first verse. "Therefore, let us not sleep as do others, but let us watch and be sober." I'll read it again. "Therefore, let us not sleep as do others, but let us watch and be sober." Here's the second verse. "Called of God and high priest after the order of Melchizedek." I'll repeat it. "Called of God and high priest after the order of Melchizedek." Here's the third verse. "For behold, I create new heavens and a new earth, and the former shall not be remembered, nor come into mind." I'll read it again. "For behold, I create new heavens and a new earth, and the former shall not be remembered, nor come into mind." Here's the fourth verse. "And he said unto me, unto 2,300 days, then shall the sanctuary be cleansed." I'll read it again. "And he said unto me, unto 2,300 days, then shall the sanctuary be cleansed." Here's the fifth verse. "Was not Abraham our father justified by works when he had offered Isaac his son upon the altar?" I'll repeat it. "Was not Abraham our father justified by works when he had offered Isaac his son upon the altar?" And we'll be back in a moment to discover where these scriptures are located in God's Word, the Bible.

0: Okay, let's find out where today's verses are found in the Bible. Here's the first verse.
1: Therefore, let us not sleep as do others, but let us watch and be sober.
0: That verse is 1 Thessalonians chapter 5, verse 6. 1 Thessalonians 5, 6. Here's the second verse. Called of God and high priest after the order of Melchizedek. That verse is Hebrews chapter 5, verse 10. Hebrews 5, 10. Here's the third verse. For behold, I create new heavens and a new earth, and the former shall not be remembered, nor come into mind. That verse is Isaiah chapter 65, verse 17. Isaiah 65, 17. Here's the fourth verse. And he said unto me, unto 2,300 days, then shall the sanctuary be cleansed. And that verse is Daniel chapter 8, verse 14. Daniel 8, 14. Here's the fifth verse. Was not Abraham our father justified by works when he had offered Isaac his son upon the altar? That verse is James chapter 2, verse 21. James 2, 21.
2: Thank you for joining us today to discover where's that Bible verse? And remember what God tells us in Psalm 119, verse 105. Thy word is a lamp unto my feet and a light unto my path.

0: Welcome to eBible Fellowship's Bible Study. In this series of Bible studies, we'll be taking a closer look at the Bible's evidence for the completion of the prolonged judgment day and the end of the world occurring in the year 2033. And now here's your host and Bible teacher, Chris McCann.
1: Hello and welcome to eBible Fellowship's Bible Study in the Book of Jonah. This is study number 25 in Jonah chapter 2, and I'll begin reading from Jonah 2, verse 8. They that observe lying vanities forsake their own mercy, but I will sacrifice unto thee with the voice of thanksgiving. I will pay that I have vowed. Salvation is of Jehovah. And Jehovah spake unto the fish, and it vomited out Jonah upon the dry land. And that brings us to the end of the chapter. We're going to be looking at verse 8 and into verse 9 during this study. Verse 8 again says, they that observe lying vanities forsake their own mercy. In order to understand more exactly what God is saying to us, we want to look up the word. Look up the word. Lying is Strong's number 7723, and it by itself is translated as vanity. Now the word vanities in verse 8 of Jonah 2 is 1892, so it is its own individual word. But the word lying we find in Psalm 144 and verse 8. And here it is translated as vanity. It says, whose mouth speaketh vanity. And it's referring to sinful man. We see that in verse 3 of Psalm 144. Jehovah, what is man that thou takest knowledge of him, or the son of man that thou makest account of him? Man is like to vanity. His days are as a shadow that passeth away. And again, going back to verse 8, whose mouth speaketh vanity, and their right hand is a right hand of falsehood. Man's mouth speaketh vanity. And that, if we substitute the word lying or lies, it fits right in with the fallen nature, fallen character of man, the creature man, the fallen creature in his sins. He's prone to lie. He has a heart that's deceitful above all things, and a deceitful heart's a lying heart. And so it's fully within his character. And God addresses that. Man's mouth, whose mouth speaketh vanity. And it's also telling us lies are vanity. Lies are vanity. And Jonah using an additional word for vanity, lying vanities. Lying vanities, again, how did it go there back in Jonah 2? The way God put it was, they that observe lying vanities forsake their own mercy. And we can, I think, pretty clearly understand what the Lord is telling us. A lying vanity, it identifies with a false gospel, false religion, false belief system, could be secular, atheistic, but it's false. And being false, it has no value, it has no merit, it has no true substance, it's not eternal in any sense, but it's out of man's vain imagination. We know here in Psalm 144 it has to do with the gospel, because it says, whose mouth speaketh vanity, speaketh lies, and their right hand is a right hand of falsehood. Well, what's that mean? Their right hand is a right hand of falsehood. Well, when Jesus died as the Lamb from the foundation of the world and rose afterward in the resurrection, the Bible tells us where he went. Psalm 110, verse 1, Jehovah said unto my Lord, sit thou at my right hand until I make thine enemies thy footstool. The Lord Jesus Christ, the triumphant one, the victorious one over sin, over death, the essence of the gospel, of true salvation, of righteousness, the essence of truth itself, and every good and wonderful and beautiful thing, is in the person of Jesus Christ. And he went to the right hand of the Father. And so the men of the world, the ones who bring false lying gospels concerning Christ, they have a right hand that is a right hand of falsehood. That is, it's another Christ. It's another Christ. It's not the true Christ. The true Christ is not a right hand of falsehood. He is a right hand of absolute truth. And God does identify Christ as a synonym for the gospel in 2 Corinthians chapter 11, verse 4, for if he that cometh preacheth another Jesus, whom we have not preached, or if ye receive another spirit, which ye have not received, or another gospel, which ye have not accepted, ye might well bear with it. See, another Jesus, another spirit, another gospel, all synonyms. They're all synonymous. The true gospel of the Bible is, when preached, is preaching Jesus. It's preaching Jesus. And remember, I think the Apostle Paul was moved to say that he determined to know nothing among you except Jesus Christ and him crucified. And there are those in certain churches who try to limit everything, therefore, to the cross. Just Jesus and the cross. They don't want to get into the many fine points of the Bible, the many doctrines of Scripture. No, we're not interested in that. Well, just Jesus and the cross. Well, they don't understand what it means to preach just Jesus. You preach Jesus, you're preaching the truth of the Bible. He's the Word. The Word was made flesh. He's the essence of the Bible. And the true gospel is the Bible, from beginning to end and everything in between. The whole Word of God, the whole counsel of God is the Bible. And men has a mouth that speaks vanity, speaks lies. Now, this word, untranslated lying in Jonah 2:8, is also found in Isaiah chapter 30, in verse 28, we read there, and his breath, and referring to God's breath, and God's breath is important because through his breath, he breathes life. Genesis 2 in verse 7, it says, and Jehovah God formed man of the dust of the ground and breathed into his nostrils the breath of life, and man became a living soul. God's breath is therefore powerful. And we're told concerning Scripture, 2 Timothy 3:16 states, all Scripture, that's the whole Bible, all Scripture is profitable for doctrine, correction, righteousness, reproof, and so forth. And then it says, all Scripture is given by inspiration of God. All the Bible is inspired. I know you've heard that. The Bible is an inspired book, and that's a fact. That's a fact. But what does inspired mean? Well, it's given by inspiration of God. He has inspired his word. And the Greek word translated inspiration is a compound word that is made up of two things. One is God, and the other is breathed. So all scripture is given by inspiration of God. All scripture is God-breathed. God-breathed. And that powerful breath of God, it gives life. And that's why we read in Hebrews 4, verse 12, concerning the word of God, God defines it, or God tells us of its attributes and says the word of God is quick and powerful, sharper than a two-edged sword. And the word quick is living, living. God has breathed life into his word. And that's the reason, that's how people could become saved in the day of salvation, through hearing the Bible. Romans 10, 17, faith comes by hearing, hearing by the word of God. Faith comes means life comes. Christ is the essence of faith. And through hearing the Bible, one receives the Spirit of Christ. They have eternal life. Life has come through the Bible, because the Bible is a living book in the spiritual realm. It had spiritual life, could impart spiritual life to the dead sinner's heart and quicken the heart, thereby bringing it to life and giving a new heart and a new spirit, a living heart and a living spirit. No longer desperately wicked, deceitful above all things, but now a heart in which it cannot sin, according to 1 John 3. That he that is born of God cannot sin. That's the language of the Bible. In their new soul existence, they will still possess a body until the very end of time. On the last day, then the ones saved will receive new spiritual bodies, resurrected bodies, and that will solve the sin problem for the body. But up until that point, there's still sin in the sinner who is upon the earth, because he's in a sinful body. Well, here in Isaiah 30, verse 28, and his breath, not a little matter. It's a big thing. God's breath is powerful and full of life. His breath as an overflowing stream, and it's also full of judgment upon the wicked. The same word that saves is the word that kills. That's why the word of God is quick, living, powerful, sharper than a two-edged sword, cuts both ways. It's the savor of life unto life to them that are saved, and of death unto death to those that are not. And his breath as an overflowing stream shall reach to the midst of the neck, to sift the nations with a sieve of vanity. That's our word. That's our word. The sieve of vanity, and there shall be a bridle in the jaws of the people, causing them to err. That is unusual. That's strange. What is God saying? That his breath that is within the word of God will be like an overflowing stream. And this language of overflowing stream in this context has to do with his wrath. If we go down to verse 33, Isaiah 30, verse 33, for Tophet is ordained of old, yea, for the king is it is prepared, he has made it deep and large. The pile thereof is fire and much wood, the breath of Jehovah like a stream of brimstone doth kindle it. So this overflowing stream is not a good thing. It is like fire and brimstone that fell upon Sodom, Gomorrah, Admah, Zebon, the four cities of the plain, and destroyed them. But here God is speaking of his people, or at least the people that call themselves by his name, and he is saying that he will, through his breath, his word, as an overflowing stream, He will sift the nations with the sieve of vanity or the sieve of lying. Lying. And there shall be a bridle in the jaws of the people. What do you use your jaw for? To chew, to eat, yes, but what else? To talk. Notice how it goes up and down. The lips move, but so does the jaw. It opens, and Samson, when he found the jawbone of an ass, he put his hand in it. Samson, a great type of Christ. And with the jawbone of an ass, he slew 1,000 Philistines. And then he cast the jawbone away. And the ass can be a figure of man. Exodus 13:13 tells us that the firstling of an ass is to be redeemed, or if not, its neck is to be broken, just like man is to be redeemed. And if not, you come under the judgment of God, which a broken neck would represent. And other scriptures, you know, Balaam's donkey who talked, he talked, the jaw of the ass talked to Balaam. God spoke to the ass. The ass had more understanding than Balaam, had more spiritual eyesight than Balaam. And that's because the donkey's ass, they're representing God's elect. Same with Samson putting his hand into the jawbone and slaying 1,000 Philistines, the completeness of Philistines. It was the sending forth of the gospel over the course of the church age. If we go to Judges 15, I believe is where we find that account. Judges 15, it says in verse 15, and he found a new jawbone of an ass and put forth his hand and took it. And the hand of Samson, hand in the Bible represents the will. Samson, type of Christ, it's the will of Christ, the will of God. To use and operate this jawbone. And it would represent Christ working through the mouths, the preaching of the gospel through men in the pulpits or in the churches, the elders, the deacons, the congregational members over the course of the church age, and slew 1,000 men. It accomplished the complete purpose of God, and the church was quite a torment to the people of the world. We know that from Revelation 7 at the time when the two witnesses are killed and the people of the world rejoiced for the two witnesses had tormented them and the Philistines would exemplify that. And Samson said, with the jawbone of an ass, heaps upon heaps, with the jaw of an ass have I slain 1,000 men. And it came to pass, when he had made an end of speaking, that he cast away the jawbone out of his hand and called that place Ramoth Lehi. So he speaks using the jawbone to kill 1,000 Philistines. Then he made his statement with the jawbone. That's historically what it's referring to as speaking, but it's pointing to Christ end of speaking in the church once he is done accomplishing his purposes for the churches during the church age. He simply casts it away, pointing to the judgment of God. Judgment at that point begins at the house of God, and the great tribulation gets underway. And why was God's judgment upon the churches? For their high places, Ramoth Lehi. Ramoth means high place. Lehi is the word for jawbone. So jawbone of the high place. Jawbone of the high place and the church. God put up with its sins, with its doctrinal errors over the course of the church age because Christ was in the midst and they embedded them in confessions and creeds. They lifted up confessions and creeds, these sinful doctrines out of the minds of men rather than from the mind of God in the Bible. And finally, after the Lord accomplishes his complete purpose, casts away the jawbone and called that place Ramoth Lehi, the high place of the jawbone. And notice what happens next in verse 18. And he was sore athirst after the church age, famine, famine, 2300 evening mornings from May 21, 1988 through September 7th, 1994. And what does God tell us in Amos 8, verse 11 concerning spiritual famine? It's not a famine of bread and water, but a famine of hearing the words of the Lord. So Samson, sore athirst, and called on Jehovah and said, "Thou hast given this great deliverance into the hand of thy servant, and now shall I die for thirst and fall into the hand of the uncircumcised." But God clave a hollow place that was in the jaw, and there came water thereout, and when he had drunk, his spirit came again, and he revived. He revived. The hollow place in the jaw where the water comes out, the latter rain, in the second part of the Great Tribulation. And then Samson's spirit revives. Remember Jacob? Jacob, once he heard, and keep in mind that there was famine, just like Samson was sore athirst, there was famine in the land of Canaan, in all lands, and that famine lasted 7 years, and God calls it Great Tribulation in Acts chapter 7. A great dearth came over the land, and then it is found out as Joseph reveals himself to his brethren, and word comes back to Jacob that Joseph is alive and in Egypt, and he's to go, he's to leave Canaan and go to Egypt. And there's bread in Egypt, the famine, you'll be nourished through the famine. The famine will continue to exist, but there is blessing. And we read in Genesis chapter 45, Joseph reveals himself to his brethren. And then it says in verse 25, "And they went up out of Egypt and came into the land of Canaan unto Jacob their father, and told him, saying, Joseph is yet alive, and he is governor over all the land of Egypt. And Jacob's heart fainted, for he believed them not. And they told him all the words of Joseph, which he had said unto them. And when he saw the wagons which Joseph had sent to carry him, the spirit of Jacob their father revived. And Israel said, It is enough, Joseph, my son, is yet alive. I will go and see him before I die." His spirit revived, just like Samson. Just like Samson, at a dividing point in the famine, 2 years the famine had been in the land, 2 full years, 5 more in Egypt. There will be bread and water in the churches, still a famine of hearing. An actual famine, of course, is a famine of physical bread, physical water. A spiritual famine has to do with hearing of the word of the Lord. And so Samson, as well as Jacob, in those historical parables, true history, but painting a spiritual picture, it's pointing to the Great Tribulation. And here, going back to Isaiah 30, in verse 28, we find that God, with his breath through his word, is an overflowing stream, and he has a plan to sift the nations with a sieve of vanity, a sieve of lying. There shall be a bridle in the jaws of the people, causing them to err. God will cause them to err. Compare that statement with 2 Thessalonians chapter 2, and we will see the spiritual connection. 2 Thessalonians 2. And this is the chapter where the falling away comes first, before the coming of Christ. And the falling away is the time period in which Satan is loose. Satan is called the son of perdition, the man of sin, in this chapter, who takes his seat in the temple. And the temple refers to the corporate church, showing himself that he is God and being worshipped as God and so forth. And in this context, further on, we read in verse 10, "And with all deceivableness of unrighteousness in them that perish, because they receive not the love of the truth, that they might be saved. And for this cause, God shall send them strong delusion, that they should believe a lie, that they all might be damned who believed not the truth, but had pleasure in unrighteousness. God will send them strong delusion, and that they should believe a lie. And the word delusion, I believe, is a word that's translated error, error, strong error, that they should believe a lie. It is the fulfillment, or it's the companion scripture to Isaiah 30, verse 28, where God is going to sift the nations with a sieve of lying, and there shall be a bridle on the jaws of the people, causing them to err. And where are these men speaking? You know, they have a bridle in their jaw, and they're preaching from the pulpits, causing the congregations to err, because judgment has begun upon the house of God, because the churches became overwhelmingly full of tares, as the evil one sowed tares amongst the wheat over the course of the church age. And when we arrive at the time of the end of the church age, you have incredible amounts of tares and very, very, very few actual wheat, the elect, and therefore God begins the judgment, and Satan has his emissaries established as ministers of righteousness. They transform themselves, we read in 2 Corinthians 11, in verses 13 through 15, into ministers of Christ. They're not true ministers of Christ. They're transformed. And, you know, that's such a powerful statement. Some people who maybe aren't familiar with these things may not believe it. Let me read it directly from the Word of God. 2 Corinthians 11, verse 13. For such are false apostles, deceitful workers, transforming themselves. True salvation is God transforming the sinner. False salvation is man transforming himself. So deceitful workers transforming themselves into the apostles of Christ. And no marvel, for Satan himself is transformed into an angel of light, sweetness, and everything wonderful and good. God loves you. That's Satan pretending to be Christ. Therefore, it is no great thing if his ministers also be transformed as the ministers of righteousness, whose end shall be according to their works. Their works are evil. Their end will be evil as well. And so God judged the congregation, and in judgment he cursed the churches and congregations. His spirit departed, Satan's spirit entered in, and preaching continued right from this holy book. Yes, they kept the Bible. They kept the Bible and they preached from it, but they did not preach Christ. They preached lies. If you preach lies, if preaching Christ is preaching truth, then what is preaching lies? Who are you preaching? You're preaching the man of sin, the son of perdition. You're preaching according to he who is the father of lies, who originated the lie back in the Garden of Eden. And it's all of God, and God gave them strong delusion, strong error, so that they would believe the lies they were hearing. And so, unfortunately, they did. They did throughout that judgment. Well, we've come to the end of this study. Lord willing, we'll pick up Jonah and continue. We're getting close to the end, getting close to the end of chapter 2, and yet we want to make sure we cover as much as we can.
0: 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Until our next Bible study, may the Lord's perfect will be done.

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1: Well, greetings, Bible lovers. This is Sky Berry, and welcome to today's edition of eBible Fellowship's Bible Quiz. In John 5, in verse 39, we read the words of Christ, "Search the Scriptures, for in them ye think ye have eternal life, and they are they which testify of me." All right, Bible experts, it's that time again. Let's hear today's questions. If you know this one, you're good. Number one, do you know what a pygarg is? P-Y-G-A-R-G. What in the world is a pygarg? P-Y-G-A-R-G. Number two, which of the three sons of Zeruiah was as light of foot as a wild roe? Which of the three sons of Zeruiah was as light of foot as a wild roe? Number three, fill in the two blanks. In Revelation, we read, at the end of the 1,000 years, Satan will deceive the nations which are in the four quarters of the earth, blank and blank. Fill in those two blanks. In Revelation, we read, at the end of the 1,000 years, Satan will deceive the nations which are in the four quarters of the earth, blank and blank. Number four, complete this verse from the book of Proverbs. But the path of the just is as a shining light that shineth more and more unto the... Two words. Complete this verse with two words from Proverbs. But the path of the just is as a shining light that shineth more and more unto thee, blank, blank. And number five, in what book of the Bible is God described as the Father of lights? In what book of the Bible do we read that God is described as the Father of lights? And we'll hear those answers in a moment.

Okay, let's hear the answers. Number one, do you know what a pygarg is? A pygarg is a clean animal, possibly a wild goat or deer, as it is listed with other clean animals that chew the cud and have a divided foot. You can read about those animals in Deuteronomy 14, 4-6. A pygarg, P-Y-G-A-R-G, is a clean animal, possibly a wild goat or deer, as it is listed with other clean animals that chew the cud and have a divided foot. Deuteronomy 14, verses 4-6. Number two, which of the three sons of Zeruiah was as light of foot as a wild roe? That would be Asahel, and you read that in 2 Samuel 2:18. Zeruiah was David's sister, and her three sons were Joab, Abishai, and Asahel. But you read that Asahel was as light of foot as a wild roe in 2 Samuel 2:18. Number three, fill in these two blanks. In Revelation, we read at the end of the 1,000 years, Satan will deceive the nations which are in the four quarters of the earth, Gog and Magog. Now that one should be easy. We read at the end of the 1,000 years, Satan will deceive the nations which are in the four quarters of the earth, Gog and Magog. And you read that in Revelation 20, verses 7 and 8. And number four, complete this verse from the book of Proverbs, but the path of the just is as a shining light that shineth more and more unto the perfect day. The path of the just is as the shining light that shineth more and more unto the perfect day. That's Proverbs 4:18. And number five, in what book of the Bible is God described as the Father of lights? That's James 1:17. God is spoken of as the Father of lights in James 1:17. That's our eBible Fellowship Bible quiz for today. And may God bless your study in His Word.

In 1 Corinthians 6:2, the Lord asks these questions. Do ye not know that the saints shall judge the world? And if the world shall be judged by you, are ye unworthy to judge the smallest matters? Know ye not that we shall judge angels? How much more things that pertain to this life? And the question you should be asking yourself is, do ye not know? Are you holding back from sharing with others what God has revealed to us from the pages of the Bible? Do not. Our service to our Lord in this day of judgment we now live in is to publish these things, to feed his sheep. God commands in Jeremiah 50, verse 2, declare ye among the nations, and publish, and set up a standard. Publish and conceal not. Say, Babylon is taken, Bel is confounded, Merodach is broken in pieces. Her idols are confounded, her images are broken in pieces. If we are truly his children, we obey.

Hi, this is Harry Dysart with eBible Fellowship. Thanks for joining us for the Psalm of the Day. As our Lord says in His Word in Ephesians chapter 5, verses 19 and 20, speaking to yourselves in psalms and hymns and spiritual songs, singing and making melody in your heart to the Lord, giving thanks always for all things unto God and the Father, in the name of our Lord Jesus Christ. Psalm 90, A Prayer of Moses, the Man of God. Lord, Thou hast been our dwelling place in all generations. Before the mountains were brought forth, or ever Thou hadst formed the earth and the world, even from everlasting to everlasting, Thou art God. Thou turnest man to destruction, and sayest, Return, ye children of men. For 1,000 years in Thy sight are but as yesterday, when it is past, and as a watch in the night. Thou carriest them away as with a flood. They are as asleep. In the morning they are like grass which groweth up. In the morning it flourisheth and groweth up. In the evening it is cut down and withereth. For we are consumed by thine anger, and by thy wrath are we troubled. Thou hast set our iniquities before thee, our secret sins in the light of thy countenance. For all our days are passed away in thy wrath. We spend our years as a tale that is told. The days of our years are 70 years and 10, and if by reason of strength they be 80 years, yet is their strength labor and sorrow. For it is soon cut off, and we fly away. Who knoweth the power of thine anger? Even according to thy fear, so is thy wrath. So teach us to number our days, that we may apply our hearts unto wisdom. Return, O Jehovah, how long? And let it repent thee concerning thy servants. O satisfy us early with thy mercy, that we may rejoice and be glad all our days. Make us glad according to the days wherein thou hast afflicted us, and the years wherein we have seen evil. Let thy work appear unto thy servants, and thy glory unto their children. And let the beauty of Jehovah our God be upon us, and establish thou the work of our hands upon us. Yea, the work of our hands establish thou it. As our Lord instructs us, we read in Psalm 47, verses 6 and 7, Sing praises to God, sing praises. Sing praises unto our King, sing praises. For God is the King of all the earth, sing ye praises with understanding. Please join us again for the Psalm of the Day. May God's Word be praised.

0: 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With his Bible study, here's eBible Fellowship's Robert Daniels.
1: Let's pray. Gracious Heavenly Father, we come to you this day before your word, the Bible, knowing that, O Lord, that the Bible is absolute truth. The Bible is the Word of God. The Bible comes from the infinite mind of God. And as you speak to us, O Lord, from the Bible, we ask that you will continue to open our understanding to deeper things of that word, spiritual things in that word, Father. And, O Lord, we know nothing of ourselves. We look to you, Father, because you are the source of all true wisdom. We know nothing, Father, of ourselves. And, O Lord, we are so thankful that in this day of judgment, Father, you have opened so many wonderful things from that word to the hearts of your people as we compare spiritual things with spiritual. And, oh Lord, what a blessing it is to us to know, Lord, that you are in control of all things. And we're living in judgment day. And from what we're learning in the Bible, that, Father, we're right there at the very edge of eternity. And, oh Lord, it could be the last day for any one of us who are listening today. But we have that great hope and comfort, Father, to be absent from the body is to be present with the Lord. And, oh, Father, what a blessing that is, Father, that we will be with you soon. Father, we pray for our loved ones. Could it be, oh God, that before the door to heaven was closed, that you may have had mercy upon our loved ones, Father? And, oh, Father, we know that you saved a great multitude. And could it be, oh God, that maybe you have saved some of our loved ones? And Father, once again, we pray for eBible Fellowship, that you may keep eBible faithful to your word. We pray for those who are part of the international tract ministry and the domestic local tract distribution, whether in our own city or wherever we may be in a different state, East Coast, West Coast. Father, oh Lord, we know, Father, that you're in control of all things. And once again, Father, we pray for all the activities of this day. We pray for Eddie study and Chris study and the Q&A and the fellowship time, Father. We pray, oh Lord, that all our activities today may be to your glory. And once again, oh Lord, as we look into your word, we ask for wisdom. We ask that you may lead and guide us into all truth. We ask these things in Jesus' name. Amen. Another thing I would like to speak about today comes from the book of Acts, chapter 5. Let's turn our Bibles to the book of Acts, chapter 5. I'd like to read a few verses in Acts, chapter 5. Let's start reading in verse 16 to 33. Acts, chapter 5. Verses 16 to 33, there we read. There came also a multitude out of the cities round about unto Jerusalem, bringing sick folks, and them which were vexed with unclean spirit, and they were healed every one. In verse 17, then the high priest rose up, and all they that were with him, which is the sect of the Sadducees, and were filled with indignation, and laid hands on the apostles, and put them in the common prison. But the angel of the Lord by night opened the prison doors, and brought them forth, and said, Go and stand and speak in the temple to the people all the words of this life. And when they heard that, they entered into the temple early in the morning, and taught. But the high priest came, and they that were with him, and called the council together, and all the senate of the children of Israel, and sent to the prison to have them brought. But when the officers came and found them not in the prison, they returned and told, saying, The prison truly found we shut with all safety, and the keeper standing without before the doors. But when we had opened, we found no man within. And when the high priest and the captains of the temple and the chief priests heard these things, they doubted of them whereunto they would grow. Then came one that told them, saying, Behold, the men whom he put in prison are standing in the temple teaching the people. Then went the captain with the officers had brought them without violence, for they feared the people, lest they should have been stoned. And when they had brought them, they set them before the council, And the high priest asked them, saying, "Did not we straitly command you that he should not teach in this name? And behold, we have filled Jerusalem with your doctrine, intend to bring this man's blood upon us." And in verse 29, "Then Peter and the other apostles answered and said, 'We ought to obey God rather than men. The God of our fathers raised up Jesus, whom he slew and hanged on a tree. Him hath God exalted with his right hand to be a prince and a savior, for to give repentance to Israel and forgiveness of sins.'" And we'll stop here. One thing I would like to speak about there is in verse 29 of Acts chapter 5, here God tells us we ought to obey God rather than men. As we know that we're living in Judgment Day and we're living in this evil world, as the Bible tells us, and it's not easy for a child of God to live in this present evil world, because God has saved us. He has given us a new resurrected spirit, and we have a body that is not saved as yet. It is awaiting the last day when God would give us the new resurrected bodies on the last day. But until then, we have to wait. We're waiting patiently upon the Lord to complete his salvation. And it will happen. It's not a maybe or any doubt that God will complete the salvation of his people. And we will spend eternity with him in the new heaven and earth. And that is a fact. This absolute truth that will happen. Let's turn to, before we get into Acts chapter 5, verse 29, I want to turn to a scripture verse in 2 Peter chapter 2. You remember the account that God gave us about Lot living in Sodom. It reminds me a little bit of us living in this present evil world, and we see the multiplication of sin everywhere, and it grieves the heart of God's people to see this, as it grieved the heart of Lot, because we know that Lot was a true believer. In 2 Peter chapter 2, verses 6 to 9, there we read, let's break into the middle of the chapter, there we read, "And turning the cities of Sodom and Gomorrah into ashes, condemned them in an overthrow, making them an example unto those that after should live ungodly, and delivered just Lot." But we see Lot was a just man living in Sodom. He was an elect child of God. And God tells us what was going on with Lot. It says, "And delivered just Lot, vexed with the filthy communication of the wicked, for that righteous man." And we see there God tells us more about Lot, that he was a righteous man. Just like any true child of God today, we are righteous because Christ has given to us the righteousness of Christ. We don't have that righteousness of ourselves. All of our righteousness, the Bible tells us, are filthy rags. So you see here that Lot was a righteous man. In verse 8, "For that righteous man dwelling among them in seeing and hearing." Now we see these things in this world today, in Judgment Day, and we hear it. You see these things. And it says, "Vex his righteous soul from day to day with the unlawful deeds." And verse 9, "The Lord knoweth how to deliver the ungodly out of temptations, and to reserve the unjust unto the day of judgment to be punished." So we see what Lot was going through living in Sodom, how his righteous soul was vexed by the evil and the wickedness that was going on in that day. When you look at our day, we see it and we hear it. And it vexed our soul to see the evil and the wickedness of man. But we know that God is in control, that God has given man up to his wickedness. You read there in, I believe it's in Romans 1. Let me refresh my memory here. Over there in the book of Romans. In Romans, God speaks about that. Let's read Romans chapter 1, and pick up the context here, and let's start reading in verse 22 of Romans 1, verse 22. Professing themselves to be wise, they became fools, and changed the glory of the incorruptible God into image made like unto corruptible man, and birds, and to birds, and to four-footed beasts, and creeping things. Wherefore God also gave them up. See, God has given man up. That's why you see the multiplication of sin everywhere we see in the day of judgment. Wherefore God also gave them up to uncleanness through the lust of their own hearts, to dishonor their own bodies between themselves, and who changed the truth of God into a lie, and worshipped and served the creature more than the Creator, who was blessed forever. Amen. And God has listed a host of sin there that he has given man up to. Start reading in verse 29, verse 28. Even as they were, they did not like to retain God in their knowledge. God, he's telling us here again, God gave them over. He gave them up. As it says there early in Romans 1, he gave them over to a reprobate mind to do those things which are not convenient, being filled with all unrighteousness, fornication, wickedness, covetousness, maliciousness, full of envy, murder, debate, deceit, malignity, whisperers, backbiters, haters of God, despiteful, proud, boasters, inventors of evil things, disobedient to parents, without understanding, covenant breakers, without natural affection, implacable, unmerciful, who knowing the judgment of God, that they which commit such things are worthy of death. This is God's pronouncement. Not only do they the same, but have pleasure in them that do them. See, sin brings pleasure to the wicked of the world, you see. And here, God is giving them up to their own wickedness. No wonder the world is the way it is. And no matter which nation you go, or wherever you live, you see the multiplication of sin everywhere you see. It is normalized now. And how sad it is that they, you know, God has given man up. And when God has given man up to his own sin, there is no hope for them. But God also, he saves us, and we're living in this day of judgment. And the other thing is, he saves us, and he leaves us in our bodies. And our bodies are not saved as yet, and our bodies are a test for us. And we remember we read earlier there in Romans 7, how God, you know, how the Apostle Paul, under the inspiration of the Holy Spirit, cry out and says, "Oh, wretched man that I am, who shall deliver me from the body of this death?" But he delivers us from the body of death through Christ. Through Christ, we have this great hope that very soon, our corruptible bodies, which where bodies are corrupt, and while we're still alive, you know, all you have to do is take a look in the mirror. Our bodies are falling apart. It's corruptible. But we know that day is coming when God is going to give us a new resurrected bodies like unto his glorious body that will never die anymore. And this, what a wonderful hope that is for the true child of God, that that day is coming very quickly when our salvation will be completed, this earth will be destroyed, and we will be in his presence forevermore. But there, over there in the book of Acts, God tells us there in verse 29 that we ought to serve God, obey God rather than men. Is God saying to us that the country we live in, that we should never obey the law of that land? No, we should obey the laws of our country, wherever we might live, as long as the government is not telling us to do something against the word of God. The word of God is, the law of God is supreme, is over man's law. So we ought to obey the country, the laws of the country that we're living in. He tells us there in Romans 13, verse 1, "Let every soul be subject unto the higher powers, for there is no power but of God. The power that be ordained are ordained of God. Whosoever therefore resisteth the power resisteth the ordinance of God. And they that resist shall receive to themselves damnation. For rulers are not a terror to good works, but to the evil. Wilt thou then not be afraid of the power? Do that which is good, and thou shalt have praise of the same. For he is a minister of God to thee for good. But if thou do that which is evil, be afraid. For he beareth not the sword in vain. For he is the minister of God, a revenger to execute wrath upon him that doeth evil. And God writes about that, and he goes on. So we should obey the law for our land. But here God is telling us in the book of Acts that we have to obey God rather than men. And God's word is overall. Overall, there is no book like the Bible. It never will be. We read in, let's turn over to the Old Testament. And there's many other verses you could look at. In the book of Psalms 119, let's turn to Psalm 119. We're going to read verse 89. God is telling us there about the word of God. Psalm 119, verse 89. Forever, O Jehovah, thy word is settled in heaven. God's word is true. Thy faithfulness is unto all generations. Thou hast established the earth, and it abideth. See, so God's word is forever. Man's law is not. But before I get into that a little bit, read verse 160 of the same chapter. Verse 160 of Psalm 119. Thy word is true from the beginning, and every one of thy righteous judgment endureth forever. God's word is forever true. Christ is the word of God. God's statutes and his judgments are true and righteous, is pure, and it's above all. You see, so man's law is changeable, isn't it? In our land, the constitution of this country can be changed. I'm not a civics guy, but it can be amended. The constitution can be amended and it can be changed. Although they have a law in the book for decades, it can be amended. It can be changed. But when you're talking about the word of God, it doesn't change. It's forever. That's how one of the beauty of God's word, the Bible, when he says something to us, it's forever. It doesn't change. And we, as a child of God, we delight in that God's word, he changes not. You see, when he makes a promise, it is forever. You see, not like the law of men. You know, state laws can be changed. Now, whatever law is, it can be changed. But God's word, no, it's forever. Let's turn to 1 Peter chapter 1, and start reading in verse 23. 1 Peter chapter 1, verse 23 to 25. Being born again, not of the corruptible seed, but of incorruptible, by the word of God, which liveth and abideth forever. The law of God does not change. So what God tells us, we have to obey God rather than men. You know, we still obey the law of our country, but God's word is above all. We do what he says. In verse 24, for all flesh is as grass, and all the glory of men as the flower of grass. The grass withereth, and the flower thereof falleth away. But the word of the Lord endureth forever. There in verse 23, he says it liveth and abideth forever. And in verse 25, it says it endures forever. And this is the word which by the gospel is preached unto you. What a blessing that is, that God's word endureth and abideth forever. And what a great hope and comfort that is, that all the promises of God that he says, it will come to pass. He says nothing will separate us from the love of God. The word of God declares, is that a true statement? Yes. When he says that we're going to spend eternity with him, will that happen? Yes, because God has said it. It is impossible for God to lie. And that is so true. It is so true when he says it. And we have nothing to worry about. although we are living in a judgment day and we see all this chaos going around us and division and all these things going on around us, we shouldn't fear. We don't fear what men can do to us, because if indeed that person is truly a child of God, look at the promise that he has promised us, that nothing will separate us from him. Nothing will separate us from the love of God, which is in Christ Jesus. It says there in Romans, and he speaks about death and principalities and powers or whatever it might be, cannot separate us from the love of God, which is in Christ Jesus. And we just rejoice in that. But as we live out our life in this world, the Bible calls, as a child of God lives in this world, and God calls it an evil world. As we bring the gospel in this day of judgment, keep in mind that we're living in an evil, evil world. For instance, and that's what the Bible calls it, in Galatians chapter 1. Let's turn over to Galatians chapter 1, and we hear what God says here in Galatians chapter 1. We're going to start reading in verse 3 to 5. Galatians chapter 1, verses 3. Start reading in verse 3, and we'll stop at verse 5. Grace be to you. And grace is only to the child of God. Grace was given to the elect child of God. Grace be to you and peace from God the Father and from our Lord Jesus Christ, who gave himself for our sins, that he might deliver us from this present evil world. So here we are in this day of judgment, and God called this world an evil world. This world is sinful, is under the curse of God. And here God calls the world evil. And here a child of God is living in this world, in this evil world. And during the church age, we were commanded to go forth with the gospel. And now we're in the day of judgment. We're supposed to go forth to feed the sheep. And the message that we're bringing offends many. Many are offended that when you hear the gospel, the true gospel, especially in our day, and we're looking at the possible return last day in 2033, mankind doesn't want to hear it. He doesn't want to be reminded that there's an end coming. He rather live out his life in this world, chase after his pursuits, some money and all these things, and then he dies and that's it for him. He doesn't want to be reminded of judgment day, and you're in trouble with God, and you could do nothing about your situation, and the door to heaven is closed, and there is no more salvation. And you're telling me that here I have a grandchild that's born well after May 21, 2011, and there is no hope for that child and all these things. Oh, many are offended by it. They don't want to hear these things. But yet the Bible declares it. And what the child of God should do, stop saying it, be afraid of men. We shouldn't be afraid of the faces of men. What can men do to us? If God allows them, it could make life difficult for us. You go into a foreign land or here at home with the gospel, and you get all kind of strange looks, or and they look at you like, you know, what's wrong with you? You know, like you're crazy. Well, that's expected. That's par for the course. You know, Christ, who is the perfect preacher, he brought the gospel, and look what happened to Christ. And Christ is Almighty God. So should we expect any different? We're his servants. We're unprofitable servants. And by God's mercy, he has worked in the people for himself. He moves in us to willing to do of his good pleasure. And we humbly go forth with sharing this message of feeding sheep now. And we do it humbly. We don't argue with anyone. You can never argue someone into truth or convince them of anything. We simply go forth as God has commanded us in this day of judgment to feed the sheep. So when man might come at you for whatever reason, or you're treated badly with your families or anything like that, don't take it personally. Don't take it personally. You know, we, by God's mercy, God has opened your understanding to this great truth. But let me read verse 4 again in Galatians chapter 1, verse 4. Who gave himself for us, that he might deliver us from this present evil world according to the will of God and our Father, to whom be glory forever and ever. Amen. See, we're living in this present evil world, in which we should be very mindful of that this world is evil. God has given man up to his own sin, and we shouldn't be intimidated by man as we bring the gospel. They may poke fun at you, they may laugh at you, or whatever the case might be. We don't fear men when we go forth with this precious word of God. Let's look at another passage, in another familiar passage in 1 John chapter 2. In 1 John chapter 2, here God tells us in verse 15, love not the world, neither the things which are in the world. If any man love the world, the love of the Father is not in him. For all that is in the world, the lust of the flesh, the lust of the eyes, the pride of life, is not of the Father, but is of the world. And the world passeth away. Here, God is telling this present evil world we live in is passing away. See, so here God in his mercy is telling us these things. And the world passeth away, and the lust thereof. But he that doeth the will of God abideth forever. See, this world is passing away. It's soon to be destroyed. And all this wickedness and all this evil will soon pass away. And God, we know, according to the Bible, he's going to create new heavens and new earth, wherein dwelleth righteousness. And only God's elect will be there in this new creation. There will be no more death, no more sin, no more cursed bodies or anything like that. God is going to, he's going to just change all this very shortly. In 1 Corinthians chapter 7, in 1 Corinthians chapter 7, verse 29 to 31, 1 Corinthians chapter 7, verse 29, and read up to verse 31. But this I say, brethren, the time is short. It remaineth that both they that have wives be as though they had none, and they that weep as though they weep not, and they that rejoice as though they rejoice not, and they that buy as though they possess not. And it goes on in verse 31. And they that use this world as not abusing it, for the fashion of this world passes away. See, God is reminding us over and over again that this world is passing away. You know, it's evil. You know, it's look at it, the world we live in today. You know, it's under the curse of God. That's why we have hurricanes and mudslides and all these natural events, because the world is under the curse of God because of man's rebellion. You know, because this world, you know, it's not our home. It's not our home. We're just here temporarily until the last day. So our eyes ought to be on heavenly things, eternal things, spiritual things. We have to see those things which are above, which are spiritual. That's where our attention ought to be, on spiritual things, eternal things. But in the meantime, we're in this life. We do live in this wicked world, as the Bible calls it. And it's difficult for the child of God to live in this world, as Lot was in Sodom. Many of us are in families that you may be the only one who God has saved. And it requires an immense amount of patience. And prayer for them. You're praying for your children. You're praying for loved ones. And from what we can see with our human eyes, you see no evidence of salvation in them. Should we stop? No. And we have to live with our loved ones and love them. We ought to love our children, love our spouses, love our fellow man. And it's not easy. But by God's mercy, And by God's grace, God help us. And one of the wonderful things about prayer is we can go to God every day and bring our concerns and whatever is bothering us to God, and we could leave it in His hands. And we could go to Him 2, 3, 4, 5 times a day and pray and pray and pray to Him, because we have this wonderful promise that He hears the prayers of His elect people as they pray. His ear is open unto their cry. And what a comfort it is. If a true child of God is praying, you're not praying to the wall. Oh, God hears it. He hears your cry. Let's look at, turn over to Isaiah chapter 51. Start reading in verse, verse 1. Hearken to me, ye that follow after righteousness, ye that seek Jehovah, look unto the rock whence you are hewn to the hole out of the pit whence ye were digged. Look unto Abraham your father, and unto Sarah that bare you, for I call him alone, and blessed him, and increased him. For Jehovah shall comfort Zion. He will comfort all her waste places, and he will make her wilderness like Eden, and her desert like the garden of Jehovah. Joy and gladness shall be found therein, thanksgiving and the voice of melody. Hearken unto me, my people. Okay, speaking to his elect. And the only way we're going to hearken to him is giving us spiritual ears to hear. It says, hearken unto me, my people, and give ear unto me, O my nation. And you know that there are two nations in this world, the nation of unsaved and the elect. You know, they will hear. For a law shall proceed from me, and I will make my judgment to rest for a light to the people. My righteousness is near, my salvation is gone forth, and my arm shall judge the people. The Yah shall wait upon me, and on mine arm shall they trust. Lift up your eyes to the heavens and look upon the earth beneath, for the heavens, you see, God talks about this universe here, it's going to be destroyed, and look upon the earth beneath, for the heavens shall vanish away like smoke, and the earth shall wax old like a garment, and they that dwell therein shall die in like manner. But my salvation shall be forever, and my righteousness shall not be abolished. And God just goes on. And it goes verse 7, hearken unto me, ye that know righteousness, the people in whose heart is my law, which are the elect, fear ye not the reproach of men. See, God is telling us there, we shouldn't fear men. We ought to obey God rather than men. Fear ye not men, fear ye not the reproach of men, neither be ye afraid of their revilings. For the moth shall eat them up like a garment, and the worm shall eat them like wool. But my righteousness shall be forever, and my salvation from generation to generation. You see, as we live out our lives in this world, we should not fear men. We shouldn't fear the faces of men. Although we're living in this present evil world, and we continue to serve the Lord until He takes us home. But I'll get back to this verse here a little bit later. But God goes on to tell us there, let's go back over to the book of Acts, chapter 5. I want to speak a little bit more about the book of Acts, because that was the beginning of the church age. And now we're living in a time when the church age is over. But as the church age began in the book of Acts, we see what the disciples, the apostles, were going through. It wasn't an easy time during that time when the church age started. I want to spend a little bit of time on that verse there and look at a bunch of verses in the book of Acts to see what God has to say to us about the beginning of the church age. Remember when you read through the book of Acts, you see the Holy Spirit was poured out and what went on. But let's turn to Acts chapter 2. Acts chapter 2, I'm going to start reading in verse 1 for a little bit. Acts chapter 2, verse 1. We're going to read through a few verses in this chapter, the beginning of the church age. And when the day of Pentecost was fully come, they were all with one accord in one place. And suddenly there came a sound from heaven as a rushing mighty wind, and it filled all the church where they were sitting. House, where they were sitting. You know, the house could talk, speak, point to the church. And there appeared unto them cloven tongues like as a fire, and it sat upon each of them. And they were all filled with the Holy Ghost, and began to speak with other tongues as the Spirit gave them utterance. And there were dwelling in Jerusalem Jews, devout men, out of every nation under heaven. Now, when this was noised abroad, the multitude came together and were confounded, because that every man heard them speak in their own language. And they were all amazed and marveled, saying one to another, "Behold, are not all these which speak Galileans? And how hear we every man in our own language, in our own tongue, wherein we were born? Parthians, Medes, Elamites, and the dwellers in Mesopotamia and Judea and Cappadocia and Pontus and Asia, Phalagra, Pamphylia in Egypt, and in the parts of Libya, about Cyrene, and strangers of Rome, Jews and proselytes, Cretes and Arabians, we do all hear them speak in our tongues the wonderful works of God." And they were all amazed and were in doubt, saying one to another, "What meaneth this?" Others, mocking, said, "These are full of new wine." But Peter, standing up with the 11, lifted up his voice and said unto them, "Ye men of Judea, and all ye that dwell in Jerusalem, be this known unto you, and hearken to my words. These are not drunken, as ye suppose, seeing it is but the third hour of the day. But this is that which was spoken by the prophet Joel, and it shall come to pass, in the last days, saith God, I will pour out my Spirit upon all flesh, and your sons and your daughters shall prophesy, and your young men shall see visions, and your old men shall dream dreams. And on my servants and on my handmaids I will pour out in those days of my Spirit, and they shall prophesy." So you see, beginning now, the gospel now is about to go forth. The church age has started. And as you read through the book of Acts, you see how the disciples, how they were persecuted and beaten. And all these things have happened to them because they're bringing the gospel. The church age started. And when you fast forward it to our day, you can see the end of the church age. The Holy Spirit filled the house where they were at, and now the Holy Spirit has departed the churches as of May 21, started back there in 1988, and now the Holy Spirit has left, and now God is no longer using the churches, and now we are in Judgment Day. The age is over, and it's ended. Holy Spirit have left. God has used the churches for 1,955 years, and now that time has ended. Church is over. Let's look at a verse here in 1 Timothy chapter 3. In 1 Timothy chapter 3, verses 14 and 15, there we read, "These things write I unto you, write unto thee, hoping to come unto thee shortly. But if I tarry long, that thou mayest know how ought to behave thyself in the house of God." So the house of God is the church. Remember, we just read that the Holy Spirit filled the house, and you know, it's pointing to the church. You see, the house there is the church. And it goes on, it says, but if I tarry, in verse 15, if I tarry long, thou mayest know how I behave thyself in the house of God, which is the church of the living God, the pillar and ground of truth. So you see, the Holy Spirit filled the house, and now it's gone. It's left. God is no longer saving anyone there. And we know he saved a great multitude outside the churches leading up to May 21, 2011. And now we're in Judgment Day. And now we're in Judgment Day, this world, this present evil world, and we have commanded now to feed the sheep. We are to feed the sheep. But let me look at another verse before I go on from here. I believe it's in another familiar passage in 1 Peter 4:17. Prove that point. 1 Peter 4, verse that house, point to the church. 1 Peter 4:17. For the time is come that the judgment must begin at the house of God. And if it first begin at us, what shall the end of them that obey not the gospel of God? You see there, the house there is pointing to church. Church age started, Holy Spirit filled the house, and now the Holy Spirit has departed. Salvation is no longer possible in any church around the world. None whatsoever. But as we bring the gospel, you know, in this present time, it's not going to be any easier than it was before, because we're telling people that we're in Judgment Day and the door to heaven is shut. The door to heaven is shut and God is no longer saving anyone. So when people hear this, particularly those who are familiar with or who are still in the church, when they hear you saying that, it's not going to be welcome news for them. They don't want to hear it. They're going to tend to argue with you and the name calling and whatever they say to you, they're going to say possibly ugly things to you about that. And all these things, we shouldn't let it faze us. You see, we shouldn't fear men. That's why I go there to Acts chapter 5, and titling this couple of studies, and Acts chapter 5, verse 29. Then Peter and the other apostles answered and said, we ought to obey God rather than men. See, we ought to obey God rather than men. No matter what men might say about you or to you, no, we don't get into a long out, drag out argument with men. No. Or they look at you in some way. No, we shouldn't let that faze us. Our eyes is fixed on the Lord Jesus Christ, because we know these things are true, that the church age is over. You see, we don't have to, as I said earlier, we shouldn't try to convince anybody, because we can't. We simply go forth with the gospel and share from God.

again and again and again. So we shouldn't be surprised. Let's look at a few more verses. Let's look at John. Turn over to the Gospel of John, chapter 15. So Christ is our example, as he brought the gospel, and we're walking in the footsteps of Christ as we bring this gospel. In John chapter 15, verse 18 to 21. John chapter 15, verses 18 to 21. There we read. Here God is telling us, if the world hates you, it tells us, if the world hates you, he tells us. It says, I lost my verse here. Okay, verse 18. If the world hates you, ye know that it hateth me before it hated you. So as we are being persecuted for Christ's sake, and hatred is being shown to us, really, they really hate Christ. See, they're hating Christ as if they hate us. When they hate us, they're actually hating Christ. Verse 19, if you were of the world would love its own, but because ye are not of the world. And, you know, when you think about that, God's elect people are not of this world. Remember, we're strangers and pilgrims in this earth. This is not our home. We're not of this present evil world. See, you're not of the world, but I have chosen you out of the world. Therefore, the world hateth you. Remember the word that I said unto you, the servant is not greater than his Lord. But if they have persecuted me, which is Christ, they will also persecute you. See, Christ is telling us way ahead of time what will happen to the elect child of God in this world. Persecution, and many throughout the centuries, many true child of God were persecuted and killed in sharing the gospel. You see, things that in our land, you know, we have laws against it, but in some lands today, you can be killed for sharing the gospel in this present evil world. If they have kept my sayings, they will keep yours also. But all these things will they do unto you for my name's sake. See, so God's telling us for his name's sake, these things will happen to the child of God as we bring the true gospel in this sin-darkened world. You're not going to be welcome with open arms. And says, because they know not him that sent me. See, they don't know the Lord Jesus Christ, so they're going to be persecuted. We're going to be persecuted by man. So none of this should faze us when it happens. Look at this other verse in Luke chapter 4. In Luke chapter 4, verses 28 and 29. Luke chapter 4, verses 28 and 29. And all they in the synagogues, when they heard these things, Christ was speaking to them. If you read the previous verses, Christ was speaking to them. And they heard with their physical ear what Christ was saying. And look at their reaction. And all they in the synagogue, when they heard these things, were filled with wrath and rose up and thrust him out of the city and led him unto the brow of the hill whereon their city was built, that they might cast him down headlong. So you see the reaction, the people, when Christ, who's a perfect teacher, was bringing the gospel to them. They wanted was to kill him. You see, so are we any different? Christ tells us, if they persecute him, they will persecute us. If they hated Christ, they will hate us. But actually, they're hating Christ when God's elect people are being persecuted because they're bringing the gospel during the church age and after in this day of judgment. So you see, we shouldn't fear what man can do to us. What can he do? If God allows him, he'll take your life. I mean, what's for the child of God? Oh, he takes my physical life from me, but if God permits it, in my spirit, I go to be with Christ. You know, we go on mission trips locally and internationally.
And people in foreign countries, they're no different than

0: people hear, because the heart of man is desperately wicked. You may not speak the language of that nation, but the sin problem is the same. You know, when they see what you're presenting, you know, the same reaction. But we know that God has a people for himself all over the world, in all nations. God has saved a people for himself. And we shouldn't be shocked or affrighted by man. You know, if you're persecuted in one city, we go to the next. Someone don't want the tract when we handed it to them, you give it to the person behind them. Because we don't know who the elect are. You could be handing a tract to one of God's elect. So we humbly go forth with the gospel in the day of judgment, as God has commanded us to feed sheep, and we go forward with it. You know, so we shouldn't be afraid of men. Let's look at another passage. I can by no means have a whole lot of verses. I can't cover all of them in this one study, but look at John 7:41. Sorry about that. John 7:41. John 7:41-46. Let me pick up the context here. Others said, "This is the Christ." But some said, "Shall Christ come out of Galilee? Hath not the scripture said, Christ cometh of the seed of David and out of the town of Bethlehem, where David was?" So there was a division amongst the people because of him. And some of them would have taken him, but no man laid hands on him. Then came the officers to the chief priests and the Pharisees, and they said unto him, "Why have ye not brought him?" The officers answered, "Never man spake like this man." Then answered, and God goes on. See, as my point is, as Christ brought the gospel, he spoke with authority. You know, never a man taught like he did, because Christ is God. And he, as he brought the gospel, the true gospel, Christ is the gospel, it offends mankind. They are angry at Christ. And so they will show anger towards us, his servants. So we shouldn't be shocked when things happen to us and these things happen to us as we bring the gospel, because we're living in a evil world, the Bible calls it, and mankind is in rebellion against God. You see, many people who know that you're a Christian, they don't want to be around you. Don't be bothered by that. You know, there are many people who are in difficult situations around the world because God has truly saved them, and they're being ostracized by their families, are being separated from the company of their families, and so forth. But it's the nature of the gospel. When you stand for Christ, usually you're standing alone. We're standing alone, but we know that we're not alone, because Christ is with us as we go forward with God's word, the Bible. I'm going to stop here because I'm going to look at some more scripture verses in the Bible, and we're going to see how Paul was treated, Peter, the apostles, they were persecuted and stoned and left for dead. Why? Because of the gospel of Christ. You know, in our day, what are we going through? Many have hazarded their lives for the sake of the gospel, because it's not their doing, God that works in them to do these things, because we're fully persuaded that the Bible is God's word and these things are true and faithful, and we're not afraid of men. We ought to obey God rather than men. Can't be concerned about what they say about you. One thing I love about Mr. Camping and Chris, as they bring the gospel, they're not bothered about what evil things that men might say about them. Really, they're saying it against our Lord Jesus Christ. Well, I'm going to continue this in the next study and look at some more verses and we go on. But let's stop here for the next speaker. But let us pray and close this study. Heavenly Father, we thank you, Lord, for this privilege you have given to us, thy people, to feed sheep in this day of judgment. As we go forth with thy word, the Bible, Father, we ask for wisdom and direction. We ask for strength, because we have no strength in ourselves and we have no wisdom of ourselves. All we have is the word of God, the Bible. And that is enough, because thy word is faithful and true, and you watch over your people, and you are the one who guides our step, and you are the one who is in charge. Father, we ask as we look to thy word, and as we try to share it in this day of judgment to feed sheep, oh Father, we ask that you might continue to open our understanding. And I pray that you'll continue to bless the ministry of eBible. And oh Lord, as we seek to go on these trips overseas and locally, Father, we ask that you will strengthen us and put it on the hearts of your people to go feed sheep. Time is short. Time is quickly whizzing by, Father. And before you know it, we're going to be at 2033, or it could be a last day for any one of us today. We pray again, oh Lord, for our families, our children, our friends, our neighbors. Dear Father, what a privilege and a blessing it is to be a part of this ministry. Father, you've commanded us, oh Lord, to lay our lives down for the brethren. And Father, we just want to give you all the praise and glory, Father, for not unto us give glory, but unto thy great name give praise. We pray, oh Lord, for Eddie's study and Chris' study and him sing. May all the activities of this day be to your glory. In Jesus' name we pray. Amen.
1: 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To hear more of Robert's studies, visit eBibleFellowship.org. Until next time, may the Lord's perfect will be done.

0: We welcome you to eBible Fellowship's Bible reading program. We read in 2 Timothy 3, verse 16, "All Scripture is given by inspiration of God and is profitable for doctrine, for reproof, for correction, for instruction in righteousness." Now, let's begin our Bible reading program.
1: Judges 11. Now Jephthah the Gileadite was a mighty man of valor, and he was the son of Anhalot. And Gilead begat Jephthah. And Gilead's wife bare him sons, and his wife's sons grew up. And they thrust out Jephthah, and said unto him, "Thou shalt not inherit in our father's house, for thou art the son of a strange woman." Then Jephthah fled from his brethren, and dwelt in the land of Tob. And there were gathered vain men to Jephthah, and went out with him. And it came to pass in process of time that the children of Ammon made war against Israel. And it was so that when the children of Ammon made war against Israel, the elders of Gilead went to fetch Jephthah out of the land of Tob. And they said unto Jephthah, "Come and be our captain, that we may fight with the children of Ammon." And Jephthah said unto the elders of Gilead, "Did not ye hate me and expel me out of my father's house? And why are ye come unto me now, when ye are in distress?" And the elders of Gilead said unto Jephthah, "Therefore we turn again to thee now, that thou mayest go with us, and fight against the children of Ammon, and be our head over all the inhabitants of Gilead." And Jephthah said to the elders of Gilead, "If he bring me home again to fight against the children of Ammon, and the Lord deliver them before me, shall I be your head?" And the elders of Gilead said unto Jephthah, "The Lord be witness between us, if we do not so according to thy words." Then Jephthah went with the elders of Gilead, and the people made him head and captain over them. And Jephthah uttered all his words before the Lord in Mizpeh. And Jephthah sent messengers unto the king of the children of Ammon, saying, "What hast thou to do with me, that thou art come against me to fight in my land?" And the king of the children of Ammon answered unto the messengers of Jephthah, "Because Israel took away my land when they came up out of Egypt, from Arnon even unto Jabbok and unto Jordan. Now therefore restore those lands again peaceably." And Jephthah sent messengers again unto the king of the children of Ammon, and said unto him, "Thus saith Jephthah, Israel took not away the land of Moab, nor the land of the children of Ammon. But when Israel came up from Egypt, and walked through the wilderness unto the Red Sea, and came to Kadesh, then Israel sent messengers unto the king of Edom, saying, 'Let me, I pray thee, pass through thy land.' But the king of Edom would not hearken thereto. And in like manner they sent unto the king of Moab, but he would not consent. And Israel abode in Kadesh. Then they went along through the wilderness, and compassed the land of Edom, and the land of Moab, and came by the east side of the land of Moab, and pitched on the other side of Arnon, but came not within the border of Moab, for Arnon was the border of Moab. And Israel sent messengers unto Sihon, king of the Amorites, the king of Heshbon, and Israel said unto him, 'Let us pass, we pray thee, through thy land into my place.' But Sihon trusted not Israel to pass through his coast. But Sihon gathered all his people together, and pitched in Jahaz, and fought against Israel. And the Lord God of Israel delivered Sihon and all his people into the hand of Israel, and they smote them. So Israel possessed all the land of the Amorites, the inhabitants of that country. And they possessed all the coasts of the Amorites, from Arnon even unto Jabbok, and from the wilderness even unto Jordan. So now the Lord God of Israel hath dispossessed the Amorites from before his people Israel. And shouldst thou possess it? Wilt not thou possess that which Chemosh thy God giveth thee to possess? So whomsoever the Lord our God shall drive out from before us, them we will possess. And now art thou anything better than Balak, the son of Zippor, king of Moab? Did he ever strive against Israel, or did he ever fight against them, while Israel dwelt in Heshbon and her towns, and in Aroer and her towns, and in all the cities that be along by the coasts of Arnon 300 years? Why therefore did ye not recover them within that time? Wherefore I have not sinned against thee, but thou doest me wrong to war against me. The Lord the judge be judged this day between the children of Israel and the children of Ammon." Howbeit, the king of the children of Ammon hearkened not unto the words of Jephthah, which he sent him. Then the Spirit of the Lord came upon Jephthah, and he passed over Gilead, and Manasseh, and passed over Mizpeh of Gilead, and from Mizpeh of Gilead he passed over unto the children of Ammon. And Jephthah vowed a vow unto the Lord, and said, If thou shalt without fail deliver the children of Ammon into mine hands, then it shall be that whatsoever cometh forth of the doors of my house to meet me, when I return in peace from the children of Ammon, shall surely be the Lord's, and I will offer it up for a burnt offering. So Jephthah passed over unto the children of Ammon to fight against them, and the Lord delivered them into his hands. And he smote them from Aroer even till thou come to Minnith, even 20 cities, and unto the plain of the vineyards with a very great slaughter. Thus the children of Ammon were subdued before the children of Israel. And Jephthah came to Mizpeh unto his house, and behold, his daughter came out to meet him with timbrels and with dances. And she was his only child. Beside her he had neither son nor daughter. And it came to pass, when he saw her, that he rent his clothes, and said, Alas, my daughter, thou hast brought me very low, and thou art one of them that trouble me, for I have opened my mouth unto the Lord, and I cannot go back. And she said unto him, My father, if thou hast opened thy mouth unto the Lord, do to me according to that which hath proceeded out of thy mouth. Forasmuch as the Lord hath taken vengeance for thee of thine enemies, even of the children of Ammon. And she said that unto her father, Let this thing be done for me. Let me alone 2 months, that I may go up and down upon the mountains, and bewail my virginity, I and my fellows. And he said, Go. And he sent her away for 2 months, and she went with her companions, and bewailed her virginity upon the mountains. And it came to pass at the end of 2 months that she returned unto her father, who did with her according to his vow which he had vowed, and she knew no man. And it was a custom in Israel that the daughters of Israel went yearly to lament the daughter of Jephthah the Gileadite 4 days in a year. Judges 12. And the men of Ephraim gathered themselves together, and went northward, and said unto Jephthah, Wherefore passest thou over to fight against the children of Ammon, and didst not call us to go with thee? We will burn thine house upon thee with fire. And Jephthah said unto them, I and my people were at great strife with the children of Ammon, and when I called you, he delivered me not out of their hands. And when I saw that he delivered me not, I put my life in my hands, and passed over against the children of Ammon, and the Lord delivered them into my hand. Wherefore then are ye come up against me this day to fight with me? Then Jephthah gathered together all the men of Gilead, and fought with Ephraim, and the men of Gilead smote Ephraim, because they said, Ye Gileadites are fugitives of Ephraim among the Ephraimites and among the Manassites. And the Gileadites took the passages of Jordan before the Ephraimites. And it was so, that when those Ephraimites which were escaped said, Let me go over, that the men of Gilead said unto him, Art thou an Ephraimite? And if he said, Nay, then said they unto him, Say now, Shibboleth. And he said, Shibboleth, for he could not frame to pronounce it right. Then they took him, and slew him at the passages of Jordan. And there fell at that time of the Ephraimites 42,000. And Jephthah judged Israel 6 years. Then died Jephthah the Gileadite, and was buried in one of the cities of Gilead. And after him Ibzan of Bethlehem judged Israel. And he had 30 sons and 30 daughters, whom he sent abroad, and took in 30 daughters from abroad for his sons. And he judged Israel 7 years. Then died Ibzan, and was buried at Bethlehem. And after him Elon, a Zebulonite, judged Israel, and he judged Israel 10 years. And Elon the Zebulonite died, and was buried in Aijalon in the country of Zebulun. And after him Abdon, the son of Hillel, a Pirathonite, judged Israel. And he had 40 sons and 30 nephews, that rode on 70 ass colts, and he judged Israel 8 years. And Abdon, the son of Hillel, the Pirathonite, died, and was buried in Pirathon in the land of Ephraim, in the mount of the Amalekites. Judges 13. And the children of Israel did evil again in the sight of the Lord, and the Lord delivered them into the hands of the Philistines 40 years. And there was a certain man of Zorah, of the family of the Danites, whose name was Manoah, and his wife was barren and bare not. And the angel of the Lord appeared unto the woman, and said unto her, Behold, now thou art barren, and bearest not, but thou shalt conceive and bear a son. Now therefore beware, I pray thee, and drink not wine nor strong drink, and drink not any unclean thing. For lo, thou shalt conceive and bear a son, and no razor shall come on his head. For the child shall be a Nazarite unto God from the womb, and he shall begin to deliver Israel out of the hand of the Philistines. Then the woman came and told her husband, saying, A man of God came unto me, and his countenance was like the countenance of an angel of God, very terrible. But I asked him not whence he was, neither told he me his name. But he said unto me, Behold, thou shalt conceive and bear a son, and now drink no wine nor strong drink, neither eat any unclean thing, for the child shall be a Nazarite to God from the womb to the day of his death. Then Manoah entreated the Lord, and said, O my Lord, let the man of God which thou didst send come again unto us, and teach us what we shall do unto the child that shall be born. And God hearkened to the voice of Manoah, and the angel of God came again unto the woman as she sat in the field. But Manoah her husband was not with her. And the woman made haste and ran and shewed her husband, and said unto him, Behold, the man hath appeared unto me that came unto me the other day. And Manoah arose and went after his wife, and came to the man, and said unto him, Art thou the man that spakest unto the woman? And he said, I am. And Manoah said, Now let thy words come to pass. How shall we order the child, and how shall we do unto him? And the angel of the Lord said unto Manoah, Of all that I said unto the woman, let her beware. She may not eat of anything that cometh of the vine, neither let her drink wine or strong drink, nor eat any unclean thing. All that I commanded her, let her observe. And Manoah said unto the angel of the Lord, I pray thee, let us detain thee, until we shall have made ready a kid for thee. And the angel of the Lord said unto Manoah, Though thou detain me, I will not eat of thy bread, and if thou wilt offer a burnt offering, thou must offer it unto the Lord. For Manoah knew not that he was an angel of the Lord. And Manoah said unto the angel of the Lord, What is thy name, that when thy sayings come to pass, we may do thee honor? And the angel of the Lord said unto him, Why askest thou thus after my name, seeing it is secret? So Manoah took a kid with a meat offering, and offered it upon a rock unto the Lord. And the angel did wondrously, and Manoah and his wife looked on. For it came to pass, when the flame went up toward heaven from off the altar, that the angel of the Lord ascended in the flame of the altar. And Manoah and his wife looked on it, and fell on their faces to the ground. But the angel of the Lord did no more appear to Manoah and his wife. Then Manoah knew that he was an angel of the Lord. And Manoah said unto his wife, We shall surely die, because we have seen God. But his wife said unto him, If the Lord were pleased to kill us, he would not have received a burnt offering and a meat offering at our hands. Neither would he have shewed us all these things, nor would as at this time have told us such things as these. And the woman bare a son, and called his name Samson. And the child grew, and the Lord blessed him. And the Spirit of the Lord began to move him at times in the camp of Dan, between Zorah and Eshtaol.

Judges 14. And Samson went down to Timnath and saw a woman in Timnath of the daughters of the Philistines. And he came up and told his father and his mother and said, I have seen a woman in Timnath of the daughters of the Philistines. Now therefore get her for me to wife. Then his father and his mother said unto him, Is there never a woman among the daughters of thy brethren, or among all my people, that thou goest to take a wife of the uncircumcised Philistines? And Samson said unto his father, Get her for me, for she pleaseth me well. But his father and his mother knew not that it was of the Lord, that he sought an occasion against the Philistines. For at that time the Philistines had dominion over Israel. Then went Samson down, and his father and his mother, to Timnath, and came to the vineyards of Timnath, and behold, a young lion roared against him. And the Spirit of the Lord came mightily upon him, and he rent him as he would have rent a kid. And he had nothing in his hand, but he told not his father or his mother what he had done. And he went down and talked with the woman, and she pleased Samson well. And after a time he returned to take her, and he turned aside to see the carcass of the lion, and behold, there was a swarm of bees and honey in the carcass of the lion. And he took thereof in his hands, and went on eating, and came to his father and mother, and he gave them, and they did eat. But he told them not that he had taken the honey out of the carcass of the lion. So his father went down unto the woman, and Samson made there a feast, for so used the young men to do. And it came to pass, when they saw him, that they brought 30 companions to be with him. And Samson said unto them, I will now put forth a riddle unto you. If he can certainly declare it me within the 7 days of the feast, and find it out, then I will give you 30 sheets and 30 change of garments. But if he cannot declare it me, then he shall give me 30 sheets and 30 change of garments. And they said unto him, Put forth thy riddle, that we may hear it. And he said unto them, Out of the eater came forth meat, and out of the strong came forth sweetness. And they could not in 3 days expound the riddle. And it came to pass on the 7th day that they said unto Samson's wife, Entice thy husband, that he may declare unto us the riddle, lest we burn thee and thy father's house with fire. Have he called us to take that which we have? Is it not so? And Samson's wife wept before him and said, Thou dost but hate me and lovest me not. Thou hast put forth a riddle unto the children of my people, and hast not told it me. And he said unto her, Behold, I have not told it my father nor my mother, and shall I tell it thee? And she wept before him the 7 days, while their feast lasted. And it came to pass on the 7th day that he told her, because she lay sore upon him, and she told the riddle to the children of her people. And the men of the city said unto him on the 7th day before the sun went down, What is sweeter than honey, and what is stronger than a lion? And he said unto them, If he had not ploughed with my heifer, he had not found out my riddle. And the Spirit of the Lord came upon him, and he went down to Ashkelon, and slew 30 men of them, and took their spoil, and gave change of garments unto them which expounded the riddle. And his anger was kindled, and he went up to his father's house. But Samson's wife was given to his companion, whom he had used as his friend. Judges 15. But it came to pass within a while after, in the time of wheat harvest, that Samson visited his wife with a kid. And he said, I will go to my wife into the chamber. But her father would not suffer him to go in. And her father said, I verily thought that thou hadst utterly hated her. Therefore I gave her to thy companion. Is not her younger sister fairer than she? Take her, I pray thee, instead of her. And Samson said concerning them, Now shall I be more blameless than the Philistines, though I do them a displeasure. And Samson went and caught 300 foxes, and took firebrands, and turned tail to tail, and put a firebrand in the midst between two tails. And when he had set the brands on fire, he let them go into the standing corn of the Philistines, and burnt up both the shocks and also the standing corn with the vineyards and olives. Then the Philistines said, Who hath done this? And they answered, Samson, the son-in-law of the Timnite, because he had taken his wife and given her to his companion. And the Philistines came up and burnt her and her father with fire. And Samson said unto them, Though ye have done this, yet will I be avenged of you, and after that I will cease.
And he smote them hip and thigh with a great slaughter. And he went down and dwelt in the top of the rock Etam. Then the Philistines went up and pitched in Judah and spread themselves in Lehi. And the men of Judah said, Why are ye come up against us? And they answered, To bind Samson are we come up, to do to him as he hath done to us. Then 3,000 men of Judah went to the top of the rock Etam, and said to Samson, Knowest thou not that the Philistines are rulers over us? What is this that thou hast done unto us? And he said unto them, As they did unto me, so have I done unto them. And they said unto him, We are come down to bind thee, that we may deliver thee into the hand of the Philistines. And Samson said unto them, Swear unto me that ye will not fall upon me yourselves. And they spake unto him, saying, No, but we will bind thee fast, and deliver thee into their hand, but surely we will not kill thee. And they bound him with two new cords, and brought him up from the rock. And when he came unto Lehi, the Philistines shouted against him, and the Spirit of the Lord came mightily upon him, and the cords that were upon his arms became as flax that was burnt with fire, and his bands loosed from off his hands. And he found a new jawbone of an ass, and put forth his hand, and took it, and slew 1,000 men therewith. And Samson said, With the jawbone of an ass, heaps upon heaps, with the jaw of an ass have I slain 1,000 men. And it came to pass, when he had made an end of speaking, that he cast away the jawbone out of his hand, and called that place Ramath-lehi. And he was sore athirst, and called on the Lord, and said, Thou hast given this great deliverance into the hand of thy servant, and now shall I die for thirst, and fall into the hand of the uncircumcised? But God clave an hollow place that was in the jaw, and there came water thereout. And when he had drunk, his spirit came again, and he revived. Wherefore he called the name thereof En-Hakkor, which is in Lehi unto this day. And he judged Israel in the days of the Philistines 20 years.

Judges 16. Then went Samson to Gaza, and saw there an harlot, and went in unto her. And it was told the Gazites, saying, Samson is come hither. And they compassed him in, and laid wait for him all night in the gate of the city, and were quiet all the night, saying, In the morning, when it is day, we shall kill him. And Samson lay till midnight, and arose at midnight, and took the doors of the gate of the city, and the two posts, and went away with them, bar and all, and put them upon his shoulders, and carried them to the top of an hill that is before Hebron. And it came to pass afterward that he loved a woman in the valley of Sorek, whose name was Delilah. And the lords of the Philistines came up unto her, and said unto her, Entice him, and see wherein his great strength lieth, and by what means we may prevail against him, that we may bind him to afflict him. And we will give thee, every one of us, 1,100 pieces of silver. And Delilah said to Samson, Tell me, I pray thee, wherein thy great strength lieth, and wherewith thou mightest be bound to afflict thee. And Samson said unto her, If they bind me with 7 green withs that were never dried, then shall I be weak and be as another man. Then the lords of the Philistines brought up to her 7 green withs which had not been dried, and she bound him with them. Now there were men lying in wait, abiding with her in the chamber. And she said unto him, The Philistines be upon thee, Samson. And he brake the withs as a thread of tow is broken when it toucheth the fire. So his strength was not known. And Delilah said unto Samson, Behold, thou hast mocked me, and told me lies. Now tell me, I pray thee, wherewith thou mightest be bound. And he said unto her, If they bind me fast with new ropes that never were occupied, then shall I be weak, and as another man. Delilah therefore took new ropes, and bound him therewith, and said unto him, The Philistines be upon thee, Samson. And there were liars in waiting, abiding in the chamber. And he brake them from off his arms like a thread. And Delilah said unto Samson, Hitherto thou hast mocked me, and told me lies. Tell me wherewith thou mightest be bound. And he said unto her, If thou weavest the 7 locks of my head with the web. And she fastened it with the pin, and said unto him, The Philistines be upon thee, Samson. And he awaked out of his sleep, and went away with the pin of the beam, and with the web. And she said unto him, How canst thou say, I love thee, when thine heart is not with me? Thou hast mocked me these 3 times, and hast not told me wherein thy great strength lieth. And it came to pass, when she pressed him daily with her words, and urged him, so that his soul was vexed unto death, that he told her all his heart, and said unto her, There hath not a razor come upon mine head, for I have been a Nazarite unto God from my mother's womb. If I be shaven, then my strength will go from me, and I shall become weak, and be like any other man. And when Delilah saw that he had told her all his heart, she sent and called for the lords of the Philistines, saying, Come up this once, for he hath shewed me all his heart. Then the lords of the Philistines came up unto her, and brought money in their hand. And she made him sleep upon her knees, and she called for a man, and she caused him to shave off the 7 locks of his head. And she began to afflict him, and his strength went from him. And she said, The Philistines be upon thee, Samson. And he awoke out of his sleep, and said, I will go out as at other times before, and shake myself. And he wist not that the Lord was departed from him. But the Philistines took him, and put out his eyes, and brought him down to Gaza, and bound him with fetters of brass, and he did grind in the prison house. Howbeit, the hair of his head began to grow again after he was shaven. Then the lords of the Philistines gathered them together for to offer a great sacrifice unto Dagon their god, and to rejoice, for they said, Our God hath delivered Samson our enemy into our hand. And when the people saw him, they praised their god, for they said, Our God hath delivered into our hands our enemy and the destroyer of our country, which slew many of us. And it came to pass, when their hearts were merry, that they said, Call for Samson, that he may make us sport. And they called for Samson out of the prison house, and he made them sport, and they set him between the pillars. And Samson said unto the lad that held him by the hand, Suffer me that I may feel the pillars whereupon the house standeth, that I may lean upon them. Now the house was full of men and women, and all the lords of the Philistines were there, and there were upon the roof about 3,000 men and women that beheld while Samson made sport.
And Samson called unto the Lord and said, O Lord God, remember me, I pray thee, and strengthen me, I pray thee, only this once, O God, that I may be at once avenged of the Philistines for my two eyes. And Samson took hold of the two middle pillars upon which the house stood, and on which it was borne up, of the one with his right hand, and of the other with his left. And Samson said, Let me die with the Philistines. And he bowed himself with all his might, and the house fell upon the lords, and upon all the people that were therein. So the dead which he slew at his death were more than they which he slew in his life. Then his brethren and all the house of his father came down and took him, and brought him up, and buried him between Zorah and Eshtaol, in the bedding place of Manoah his father. And he judged Israel 20 years. Judges 17. And there was a man out of Mount Ephraim, whose name was Micah. And he said unto his mother, The 1,100 shekels of silver that were taken from thee, about which thou cursed and spakest of also in mine ears, behold, the silver is with me, I took it. And his mother said, Blessed be thou of the Lord, my son. And when he had restored the 1,100 shekels of silver to his mother said, I had wholly dedicated the silver unto the Lord from my hand for my son, to make a graven image and a molten image. Now therefore I will restore it unto thee. Yet he restored the money unto his mother, and his mother took 200 shekels of silver, and gave them to the founder, who made thereof a graven image and a molten image, and they were in the house of Micah. And the man Micah had an house of gods, and made an ephod and teraphim, and consecrated one of his sons, who became his priest. In those days there was no king in Israel, but every man did that which was right in his own eyes. And there was a young man out of Bethlehem Judah, of the family of Judah, who was a Levite, and he sojourned there. And the man departed out of the city from Bethlehem Judah, to sojourn where he could find a place. And he came to Mount Ephraim, to the house of Micah, as he journeyed. And Micah said unto him, Whence comest thou? And he said unto him, I am a Levite of Bethlehem Judah, and I go to sojourn where I may find a place. And Micah said unto him, Dwell with me, and be unto me a father and a priest, and I will give thee 10 shekels of silver by the year, and a suit of apparel, and thy victuals. So the Levite went in. And the Levite was content to dwell with the man, and the young man was unto him as one of his sons. And Micah consecrated the Levite, and the young man became his priest, and was in the house of Micah. Then said Micah, Now know I that the Lord will do me good, seeing I have a Levite to be my priest. Judges 18. In those days there was no king in Israel, and in those days the tribe of the Danites sought them an inheritance to dwell in. For unto that day all their inheritance had not fallen unto them among the tribes of Israel. And the children of Dan sent of their family 5 men from their coasts, men of valor, from Zorah and from Eshtaol, to spy out the land and to search it. And they said unto them, Go, search the land, who, when they came to Mount Ephraim, to the house of Micah, they lodged there. When they were by the house of Micah, they knew the voice of the young man, the Levite, and they turned in thither, and said unto him, Who brought thee hither? And what makest thou in this place? And what hast thou here? And he said unto them, Thus and thus dealeth Micah with me, and hath hired me, and I am his priest. And they said unto him, Ask counsel, we pray thee, of God, that we may know whether our way which we go shall be prosperous. And the priest said unto them, Go in peace. Before the Lord is your way wherein ye go. Then the 5 men departed, and came to Laish, and saw the people that were therein, how they dwelt careless, after the manner of the Zidonians, quiet and secure. And there was no magistrate in the land that might put them to shame in anything. And they were far from the Zidonians, and had no business with any man. And they came unto their brethren to Zorah and Eshtaol, and their brethren said unto them, What say ye? And they said, Arise, that we may go up against them, for we have seen the land, and behold, it is very good. And are ye still? Be not slothful to go, and to enter to possess the land. When ye go, ye shall come unto a people secure, and to a large land. For God hath given it into your hands, a place where there is no want of anything that is in the earth.
And there went from thence of the family of the Danites, out of Zorah and out of Eshtaol, 600 men appointed with weapons of war. And they went up and pitched in Kirjath Jearim in Judah, wherefore they called that place Manahedan unto this day. Behold, it is behind Kirjath Jearim. And they passed thence unto Mount Ephraim, and came unto the house of Micah. Then answered the five men that went to spy out the country of Laish, and said unto their brethren, Do we know that there is in these houses an ephod and teraphim, and a graven image, and a molten image? Now therefore consider what ye have to do. And they turned thitherward, and came to the house of the young man the Levite, even unto the house of Micah, and saluted him. And the 600 men appointed with their weapons of war, which were of the children of Dan, stood by the entering of the gate. And the five men that went to spy out the land went up and came in thither, and took the graven image, and the ephod, and the teraphim, and the molten image. And the priest stood in the entering of the gate with the 600 men that were appointed with weapons of war. And these went into Micah's house, and fetched the carved image, the ephod, and the teraphim, and the molten image. Then said the priest unto them, What do we? And they said unto him, Hold thy peace, lay thine hand upon thy mouth, and go with us, and be to us a father and a priest. Is it better for thee to be a priest unto the house of one man, or that thou be a priest unto a tribe and a family in Israel? And the priest's heart was glad, and he took the ephod and the teraphim and the graven image, and went in the midst of the people. So they turned and departed, and put the little ones and the cattle and the carriage before them. And when they were a good way from the house of Micah, the men that were in the houses near to Micah's house were gathered together, and overtook the children of Dan. And they cried unto the children of Dan, and they turned their faces, and said unto Micah, What aileth thee, that thou comest with such a company? And he said, Ye have taken away my gods, which I made, and the priest, and ye are gone away. And what have I more? And what is this that ye say unto me, What aileth thee? And the children of Dan said unto him, Let not thy voice be heard among us, lest angry fellows run upon thee, and thou lose thy life with the lives of thy household. And the children of Dan went their way. And when Micah saw that they were too strong for him, he turned and went back into his house. And they took the things which Micah had made, and the priest which he had, and came unto Laish, unto a people that were at quiet and secure. And they smote them with the edge of the sword, and burnt the city with fire. And there was no deliverer, because it was far from Zidon, and they had no business with any man, and it was in the valley that lieth by Betharob. And they built a city, and dwelt therein. And they called the name of the city Dan, after the name of Dan their father, who was born unto Israel. Howbeit the name of the city was Laish at first. And the children of Dan set up the graven image, and Jonathan the son of Gershom, the son of Manasseh, he and his sons were priests to the tribe of Dan until the day of the captivity of the land. And they set them up Micah's graven image, which he made, all the time that the house of God was in Shiloh.

Judges 19. And it came to pass in those days, when there was no king in Israel, that there was a certain Levite sojourning on the side of Mount Ephraim, who took to him a concubine out of Bethlehem, Judah. And his concubine played the whore against him, and went away from him unto her father's house, to Bethlehem, Judah, and was there 4 whole months. And her husband arose and went after her, to speak friendly unto her, and to bring her again, having his servant with him, and a couple of asses. And she brought him into her father's house. And when the father of the damsel saw him, he rejoiced to meet him. And his father-in-law, the damsel's father, retained him. And he abode with him 3 days, so they did eat and drink, and lodged there. And it came to pass on the 4th day, when they arose early in the morning, that he rose up to depart. And the damsel's father said unto his son-in-law, Comfort thine heart with a morsel of bread, and afterward go your way. And they sat down, and did eat and drink, both of them together. For the damsel's father hath said unto the man, Be content, I pray thee, and tarry all night, and let thine heart be merry. And when the man rose up to depart, his father-in-law urged him, therefore he lodged there again. And he arose early in the morning on the 5th day to depart, and the damsel's father said, Comfort thine heart, I pray thee. And they tarried until afternoon, and they did eat, both of them. And when the man rose up to depart, he and his concubine and his servant, his father-in-law, the damsel's father, said unto him, Behold, now the day draweth toward evening. I pray you, tarry all night. Behold, the day groweth to an end. Lodge here, that thine heart may be merry, and tomorrow get you early on your way, that thou mayest go home. And the man would not tarry that night, but he rose up and departed,

went down upon them when they were by Gibeah, which belongeth to Benjamin. And they turned aside thither to go in and to lodge in Gibeah. And when he went in, he set him down in a street of the city, for there was no man that took him into his house to lodging. And behold, there came an old man from his work out of the field at even, which was also of Mount Ephraim. And he sojourned in Gibeah, but the men of the place were Benjamites. And when he had lifted up his eyes, he saw a wayfaring man in the street of the city. And the old man said, Whither goest thou, and whence comest thou? And he said unto him, We are passing from Bethlehem Judah toward the side of Mount Ephraim. From thence am I. And I went to Bethlehem Judah, but I am now going to the house of the Lord, and there is no man that receiveth me to house. Yet there is both straw and provender for our asses, and there is bread and wine also for me, and for thy handmaid, and for the young man which is with thy servants. There is no want of anything. And the old man said, Peace be with thee. Howsoever, let all thy wants lie upon me, only lodge not in the street. So he brought him into his house, and gave provender unto the asses, and they washed their feet, and did eat and drink. Now as they were making their hearts merry, behold, the men of the city, certain sons of Belial, beset the house round about, and beat at the door, and spake to the master of the house, the old man, saying, Bring forth the man that came into thine house, that we may know him. And the man, the master of the house, went out unto them, and said unto them, Nay, my brethren, nay, I pray you, do not so wickedly, seeing that this man is come into mine house, do not this folly. Behold, here is my daughter, a maiden, and his concubine. Them I will bring out now, and humble ye them, and do with them what seemeth good unto you. But unto this man do not so vile a thing. But the men would not hearken to him, so the man took his concubine, and brought her forth unto them. And they knew her, and abused her all the night until the morning. And when the day began to spring, they let her go. Then came the woman in the dawning of the day, and fell down at the door of the man's house, where her lord was, till it was light. And her lord rose up in the morning, and opened the doors of the house, and went out to go his way. And behold, the woman his concubine was fallen down at the door of the house, and her hands were upon the threshold. And he said unto her, Up, and let us be going. But none answered. Then the man took her up upon an ass, and the man rose up, and gat him unto his place. And when he was come into his house, he took a knife, and laid hold on his concubine, and divided her, together with her bones, into 12 pieces, and sent her into all the coasts of Israel. And it was so that all that saw it said, There was no such deed done nor seen from the day that the children of Israel came up out of the land of Egypt unto this day. Consider of it, take advice, and speak your minds. Judges 20. Then all the children of Israel went out, and the congregation was gathered together as one man, from Dan even to Beersheba, with the land of Gilead, unto the Lord in Mizpeh. And the chief of all the people, even of all the tribes of Israel, presented themselves in the assembly of the people of God, 400,000 footmen that drew sword. Now the children of Benjamin heard that the children of Israel were gone up to Mizpeh. Then said the children of Israel, Tell us, how was this wickedness? And the Levite, the husband of the woman that was slain, answered and said, I came into Gibeah, that belongeth to Benjamin, I and my concubine, to lodge. And the men of Gibeah rose against me, and beset the house round about me by night, and thought to have slain me. But my concubine have they forced, that she is dead. And I took my concubine, and cut her in pieces, and sent her throughout all the country of the inheritance of Israel, for they have committed lewdness and folly in Israel. Behold, ye are all children of Israel, give here your advice and counsel. And all the people arose as one man, saying, We will not any of us go to his tent, neither will we any of us turn into his house. But now this shall be the thing which we will do to Gibeah. We will go up by lot against it. And we will take 10 men of 100 throughout all the tribes of Israel, and 100 of 1,000, and 1,000 out of 10,000, to fetch victual for the people, that they may do, when they come to Gibeah of Benjamin, according to all the folly that they have wrought in Israel. So all the men of Israel were gathered against the city, knit together as one man. And the tribes of Israel sent men through all the tribe of Benjamin, saying,
What wickedness is this?

0: this that is done among you. Now therefore deliver us the men, the children of Belial, which are in Gibeah, that we may put them to death, and put away evil from Israel. But the children of Benjamin would not hearken to the voice of their brethren, the children of Israel. But the children of Benjamin gathered themselves together out of the cities unto Gibeah, to go out to battle against the children of Israel. And the children of Benjamin were numbered at that time out of the cities, 26,000 men that drew sword, beside the inhabitants of Gibeah, which were numbered 700 chosen men. Among all this people there were 700 chosen men left-handed. Every one could sling stones at an hairbreadth and not miss. And the men of Israel beside Benjamin were numbered 400,000 men that drew sword. All these were men of war. And the children of Israel arose and went up to the house of God, and asked counsel of God, and said, Which of us shall go up first to battle against the children of Benjamin? And the Lord said, Judah shall go up first. And the children of Israel rose up in the morning and encamped against Gibeah. And the men of Israel went out to battle against Benjamin, and the men of Israel put themselves in array to fight against them at Gibeah. And the children of Benjamin came forth out of Gibeah, and destroyed down to the ground of the Israelites that day 22,000 men. And the people and men of Israel encouraged themselves, and set their battle again in array in the place where they put themselves in array the first day. And the children of Israel went up and wept before the Lord until even, and asked counsel of the Lord, saying, Shall I go up again to battle against the children of Benjamin, my brother? And the Lord said, Go up against him. And the children of Israel came near against the children of Benjamin the second day. And Benjamin went forth against them out of Gibeah the second day, and destroyed down to the ground of the children of Israel again 18,000 men. All these drew the sword. Then all the children of Israel and all the people went up and came unto the house of God, and wept, and sat there before the Lord, and fasted that day until even, and offered burnt offerings and peace offerings before the Lord. And the children of Israel inquired of the Lord, for the ark of the covenant of God was there in those days. And Phinehas, the son of Eleazar, the son of Aaron, stood before it in those days, saying, Shall I yet again go out to battle against the children of Benjamin my brother, or shall I cease? And the Lord said, Go up, for tomorrow I will deliver them into thine hand. And Israel set liers in wait around Gibeah. And the children of Israel went up against the children of Benjamin on the third day, and put themselves in array against Gibeah as at other times. And the children of Benjamin went out against the people, and were drawn away from the city, and they began to smite of the people and kill, as at other times in the highways, of which one goeth up to the house of God, and the other to Gibeah in the field, about 30 men of Israel. And the children of Benjamin said, They are smitten down before us as at the first. But the children of Israel said, Let us flee and draw them from the city unto the highways. And all the men of Israel rose up out of their place, and put themselves in array at Baltimore. And the liers in wait of Israel came forth out of their places, even out of the meadows of Gibeah. And there came against Gibeah 10,000 chosen men out of all Israel. And the battle was sore, but they knew not that evil was near them. And the Lord smote Benjamin before Israel, and the children of Israel destroyed of the Benjamites that day 25,000 and 100 men. All these drew the sword. So the children of Benjamin saw that they were smitten, for the men of Israel gave place to the Benjamites, because they trusted unto the liers in wait which they had set beside Gibeah. And the liers in wait hasted and rushed upon Gibeah, and the liers in wait drew themselves along, and smote all the city with the edge of the sword. Now there was an appointed sign between the men of Israel and the liers in wait, that they should make a great flame with smoke rise up out of the city. And when the men of Israel retired in the battle, Benjamin began to smite and kill of the men of Israel about 30 persons. For they said, Surely they are smitten down before us, as in the first battle. But when the flame began to arise up out of the city with a pillar of smoke, the Benjamites looked behind them, and behold, the flame of the city ascended up to heaven. And when the men of Israel turned again, the men of Benjamin were amazed, for they saw that evil was come upon them. Therefore they turned their backs before the men of Israel unto the way of the wilderness, but the battle overtook them, and them which came out of the cities they destroyed in the midst of them. Thus they enclosed the Benjamites round about, and chased them, and trod them down with ease over against Gibeah toward the sunrising. And there fell of Benjamin 18,000 men. All these were men of valor. And they turned and fled toward the wilderness unto the rock of Rimmon, and they gleaned of them in the highways 5,000 men, and pursued hard after them unto Giddom, and slew 2,000 men of them. So that day all which fell of Benjamin were 25,000 men that drew the sword. All these were men of valor. But 600 men turned and fled to the wilderness unto the rock Rimmon, and abode in the rock Rimmon 4 months. And the men of Israel turned again upon the children of Benjamin, and smote them with the edge of the sword, as well the men of every city, as the beast, and all that came to hand. Also they set on fire all the cities that they came to. Judges 21. Now the men of Israel had sworn in Mizpeh, saying, There shall not any of us give his daughter unto Benjamin to wife. And the people came to the house of God, and abode there till even before God, and lifted up their voices, and wept sore, and said, O Lord God of Israel, why is this come to pass in Israel, that there should be today one tribe lacking in Israel? And it came to pass on the morrow that the people rose early, and built there an altar, and offered burnt offerings and peace offerings. And the children of Israel said, Who is there among all the tribes of Israel that came not up with the congregation unto the Lord? For they had made a great oath concerning him that came not up to the Lord to Mizpeh, saying, He shall surely be put to death. And the children of Israel repented them for Benjamin their brother, and said, There is one tribe cut off from Israel this day. How shall we do for wives for them that remain, seeing we have sworn by the Lord that we will not give them of our daughters to wives? And they said, What one is there of the tribes of Israel that came not up to Mizpeh to the Lord? And behold, there came none to the camp from Jabesh Gilead to the assembly. For the people were numbered, and behold, there was none of the inhabitants of Jabesh Gilead there. And the congregation sent thither 12,000 men of the valiantest, and commanded them, saying, Go and smite the inhabitants of Jabesh Gilead with the edge of the sword, with the women and the children. And this is the thing that ye shall do. Ye shall utterly destroy every male and every woman that hath lain by man. And they found among the inhabitants of Jabesh Gilead 400 young virgins that had known no man by lying with any male. And they brought them unto the camp to Shiloh, which is in the land of Canaan. And the whole congregation sent some to speak to the children of Benjamin that were in the rock Rimmon, and to call peaceably unto them. And Benjamin came again at that time, and they gave them wives which they had saved alive of the women of Jabesh Gilead, and yet so they sufficed them not. And the people repented them for Benjamin, because that the Lord had made a breach in the tribes of Israel. Then the elders of the congregation said, How shall we do for wives for them that remain, seeing the women are destroyed out of Benjamin? And they said, There must be an inheritance for them that be escaped of Benjamin, that a tribe be not lost out of Israel. Howbeit, we may not give them wives of our daughters, for the children of Israel have sworn, saying, Cursed be he that giveth a wife to Benjamin. Then they said, Behold, there is a feast of the Lord in Shiloh yearly, in a place which is on the north side of Bethel, on the east side of the highway that goeth up from Bethel to Shechem, and on the south of Labona. Therefore they commanded the children of Benjamin, saying, Go and lie in wait in the vineyards, and see, and behold, if the daughters of Shiloh come out to dance in dances, then come ye out of the vineyards, and catch you every man his wife of the daughters of Shiloh, and go to the land of Benjamin. And it shall be, when their fathers or their brethren come unto us to complain, that we will say unto them, Be favorable unto them for our sakes, because we reserved not to each man his wife in the war. For ye did not give unto them at this time that ye should be guilty. And the children of Benjamin did so, and took them wives according to their number of them that danced whom they caught. And they went and returned unto their inheritance, and repaired the cities, and dwelt in them. And the children of Israel departed thence at that time, every man to his tribe and to his family, and they went out from thence every man to his inheritance. In those days there was no king in Israel. Every man did that which was right in his own eyes.
1: And we thank you for joining us for eBible Fellowship's Bible Reading Program. 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

0: Welcome to eBible Fellowship Scripture and Song. The nature of this program is to take a look at the hymns that have been written to glorify God.
1: Hello everyone, this is Bobby Seavey, and our last hymn this week on Scripture and Song is I'll Not Be Shaken, and this is part two. As noted last time when we looked at the first stanza and the refrain, this song is based on Psalm 62. Today we'll consider the second and third stanzas. In the second stanza, we sing, Put not your hope in gain of riches, seek not your rest in empty wealth. And we can see here the influence of Psalm 62 verse 10, and it says there, Psalm 62 verse 10, Trust not in oppression, and become not vain in robbery. If riches increase, set not your heart upon them. There are a number of verses where God declares that he is a jealous God. He wants us to be meditating upon him and his word, that we would set our affection or mind on things above and not on things on the earth. The riches of this world will never satisfy. Even when they increase, it will never be enough. The world is ensnared by riches and make the mistake of putting their trust in something that is uncertain. Riches can be stolen or wiped out in an instant. But the true riches are the Word of God, the Bible, which shall never pass away, and may it be that we would continually be setting our mind upon the everlasting Word of truth day by day. The second stanza of I'll Not Be Shaken continues with the words, The rich are weak, the poor are mighty, who turn to God alone for help. This is the opposite of what someone would think if you were to say this to someone in the world. The poor that are said to be mighty in this hymn would be those who are poor in spirit, as we read in Matthew 5 verse 3. And we'll turn to Matthew 5, verse 3, where it says, Blessed are the poor in spirit, for theirs is the kingdom of heaven. It is those whom God has given a broken and contrite spirit, which accompanies salvation, that are truly strong, who have God as their help. The physical riches that the people of the world have cannot begin to be compared with the mighty power of God. Those who are trusting in their riches, and if we go through the Bible, we can see how riches can be pointing to the works of an individual, and those who were trusting in this were trusting in vanity all along. The third and final stanza of I'll Not Be Shaken has the words, Pour out your heart to God our refuge, and trust in him to hear your cry. We can see the influence of Psalm 62, verse 8, which says, Trust in him at all times. Ye people, pour out your heart before him. God is a refuge for us. Selah. We are to have a firm trust in God at all times. We are to trust in him with all our heart, and to lean not on our own understanding. He is our refuge and strength and very present help in trouble. The final words of the stanza are, No other hope will never fail you. No other love will not run dry. Everything else the world offers will fail. There's no hope or love or anything in this world that we can trust in. Only God and his precious word. As we read in Psalm 52, those that make not God their strength, but trust in the abundance of their riches, will be destroyed. In closing, let's read Psalm 57, verse 1, which speaks of trusting in God. Psalm 57, verse 1, Be merciful unto me, O God, be merciful unto me, for my soul trusteth in thee. Yea, in the shadow of thy wings will I make my refuge, until these calamities be overpassed. May it be that our soul is trusting in God at all times. and that we would not be shaken by the calamities taking place in the current day of judgment. Soon, all of these things will be overpassed, and we will forever be with the Lord. And now let's close this week's scripture and song with I'll Not Be Shaken.

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1: Hi, Chris. Can you please read Genesis 32:25?
0: Yeah. Genesis.
1: I have a question on that.
0: Okay. Genesis 32, verse 25. It says, "And when he saw that he prevailed not against him, he touched the hollow of his thigh, and the hollow of Jacob's thigh was out of joint as he wrestled with him."
1: Can you please explain where is the hollow of the thigh? And also, what makes you say that Jacob limped for the rest of his life? Thank you.
0: Yeah. The hollow of the thigh, we're, all we're told is that there was a sinew that shrank. And it goes on in the preceding verse or in the following verses to say in verse 31 and 32, "And as he passed over Penuel, the sun rose upon him, and he halted upon his thigh. Therefore, the children of Israel eat not of the sinew which shrank, which is upon the hollow of the thigh unto this day, because he touched the hollow of Jacob's thigh in the sinew that shrank." Now, this is a tendon the inner part of the thigh, and God caused the sinew, let's say it's this long, to contract and become that long, which resulted in Jacob halting. He halted upon his thigh. And when you look up the word halt, it's related to lame. He's walking now with a limp. And that condition would not heal because God afflicted him with it. God, struck the hollow of his thigh, touching him. And that word touched, remember from Job chapter 1 and Job chapter 2, it was Satan's accusation. Does Job fear God for naught? Touch all that he has and he'll curse you to your face. And then the Lord touched him in allowing all that calamity to happen to Job. So this idea of touching, it's not a light thing or a light matter. It's a severe thing when God has touched you in this way. And so we could expect that in this picture that Jacob has really been afflicted. He's really been afflicted. And I think there's a lot of people who God's people who are getting older, and we're finding that all of a sudden this body part that used to work much better is not working like it used to, and it's in a leg or it's in a shoulder or it's here, it's there. And God uses these things in the lives of his people for his own purposes. I don't know all the reasons why, but he uses these things perhaps to wean us off of this body, because the body is seeing corruption and it's going right to the grave. So don't get too attached to it. And physical affliction is a good tool to wean someone off of too close of an attachment to their body. And since it's part of us, how can we not be attached? But as far as preparing us for the change to come, and even maybe instilling a desire, oh Lord, the arthritis, the cancer, the heart condition, I can't walk anymore. I can barely get up. All these kinds of things are preparing the individual and developing a desire. Oh God, will you change my body? Will you transform my body? And oh, I can't wait for that new resurrected spiritual body. So it develops an inner desire. Just think prior to salvation of the soul, how we would struggle maybe with sin or in this area or that area. And it started producing a deep down desire. Oh, Lord, change me. Make me a new creature. Take out this filthy heart of unbelief and give me a heart after your own heart, and so forth. So as we're getting closer to that great day, the last day, the day of change, it's very possible God could or is working this in the lives of many of his people. But as far as the spiritual reason, the word thigh is translated as loins in a few places in the Old Testament. For example, we read in, this paraphrase, all the sons that came out of Jacob's loins were about 70. And that's the same word, thigh. So that means all the sons that came out of Jacob's thigh, that the thigh is being used to closely relate to the reproductive organ. And the reproductive organ for Old Testament Jews, it was what had to be circumcised. There had to be the cutting off of the foreskin of the flesh to circumcise the Jew. And that pointed to the cutting off of Christ, the shedding of blood of the Lord Jesus Christ, who would come through the reproductive or through the line of the Jews. He would come forth, and so the touching of the thigh could, on another level, point to the smiting of Christ himself, because it's touching the loins. It's related to the act of circumcision, even. And the word touched, again, is it's not like a gentle little touch, but it's a blow of affliction. And so in that way, it could point to Christ. But thank you for calling and sharing.

The Holy Bible declares in Psalm 46 and verse 2, "Therefore will not we fear, though the earth be removed, and though the mountains be carried into the midst of the sea." In verse 4 reads, "There is a river, the streams whereof shall make glad the city of God." Judgment Day has started. God is dividing and removing Satan's kingdoms of this world by bringing them under his wrath. The Holy Bible often uses mountains to picture kingdoms and the sea to picture God's wrath. But God's true elect need not to fear, because we are spiritually drinking from the pure river of life, which are the words of the Holy Bible.

0: 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And now, here's Chris McCann.
1: Good evening and welcome to eBible Fellowship's Bible Study in the Book of Genesis. Tonight is study number 3 of Genesis chapter 8. We're going to be reading the first 4 verses. And God remembered Noah and every living thing and all the cattle that was with him in the ark. And God made a wind to pass over the earth, and the waters assuaged. The fountains also of the deep and the windows of heaven were stopped, and the rain from heaven was restrained, and the waters returned from off the earth continually, and after the end of the 150 days the waters were abated. And the ark rested in the 7th month, on the 17th day of the month, upon the mountains of Ararat. I'll stop reading there. Now, in our last study, we saw that the English word assuaged at the end of verse 1, the waters assuaged, was found, I think it was 5 times in the Bible, and in 2 of the places in the book of Esther, it had to do with the appeasement of wrath. In Esther 2:1 and Esther 7 verse 10, we read in one place that this word was translated appeased, and in the other, pacified. Once King Ahasuerus hanged Haman, then his wrath was pacified. And it has to do with the idea of a pouring out of wrath that has accomplished its goal. It has destroyed its enemy, like Ahasuerus hanged Haman on the gallows he had built to hang Mordecai. And so now Haman was dead. He had been hanged. There was nothing further to do to him because death is final punishment for the unsaved. There's nothing after that. And so the death of Haman pacified the anger of the king. Likewise, God poured out his wrath, his fierce anger upon the inhabitants of the world of Noah's day, and he did so through the flood, the waters of the flood. And so it says, and the waters pacified, or the waters appeased. At this point, after 150 days, we know it's 150 days because Genesis 7:24 told us, and the waters prevailed upon the earth 150 days. And after 150 days, the purpose for the flood was accomplished, which was to destroy everything with the breath of life. All the animals, all the creatures, creeping things, flying things, and man. They were all destroyed, everything with the breath of life outside of the ark. Therefore, the waters were appeased. There was nothing further for them to do insofar as killing the world that was already destroyed. It was done. It was a finished work. That's why when we read verses 2 and 3, we find that God is speaking of the flood outlets. In verse 2, the fountains also of the deep and the windows of heaven. If we go back to Genesis 7, verse 11, the beginning day of the flood in the 600th year of Noah's life and the 17th day of the month, the same day were all the fountains of the great deep broken up, and the windows of heaven were open, and the rain was upon the earth 40 days and 40 nights. These were the outlets that delivered the water to flood the earth, to destroy all with the breath of life. Again, The purpose was accomplished, and therefore the fountains also of the deep and the windows of heaven were stopped. And the word stopped is only used, I think, three times. And two of the three is translated as stopped, and here and once in the Psalms where it speaks of the mouths of the wicked shall be stopped. It means they'll speak no further. And likewise, no further rain would come to destroy the earth. The fountains of the deep and the windows of heaven were stopped. And then it goes on, and the rain from heaven was restrained. And the word restrain we find translated as stayed in Haggai chapter 1, verse 10. Therefore the heaven over you is stayed from dew, and the earth is stayed from her fruit. And that means that there was no water, and without water there would be no fruit. So there was a restraint placed upon God sending forth water to water the earth, and that would result in a lack of fruit or harvest. So again, this word is describing the water, the rain. The rain from heaven was restrained. It was stayed. God stopped it. The waters were appeased. Therefore, they stopped. They were stayed. Then in verse 3, and the waters returned from off the earth continually. And so the waters reached their high mark, and after 150 days, they began to return with the distilling process. There would be evaporation, and they would go back up into the clouds. So they went from whence they came. The waters had accomplished God's purpose, and they did not return void. They definitely had finished the work of God that God had sent it forth for them to do. And so the waters returned from off the earth continually. This would have been going on from the 150-day point. And after the end of the 150 days, the waters were abated. So God definitely, he let us know in the previous chapter, in Genesis 7:24, the waters prevailed. And again, remember, nine times in chapter 7, the waters are increasing, 15 cubits above the highest mountain. They prevail. It's victory for the waters that represent the word of God. Chapter 8 lets us know that after 150 days, the waters have accomplished their purpose. Therefore, they are stopped, they are stayed. Again, they're synonyms that God is using. He's really strongly emphasizing no more water. And not only that, but the water that had come upon the earth, and the water definitely represented the wrath of God, his anger against mankind's sin. The waters were now abating. And the word abating, it's 2637 in Strong's Concordance, and it's a word that means to lack or want. The same word in Psalm 23, I shall not want. So this is saying the waters were lacking. They were wanting. That is, you had a certain level of water, and the next day there would be less. And so there was a lack to the water. The same word, Hebrew word, which is translated as abated, is translated in verse 5 as decreased. And the waters decreased continually until the 10th month. So we know without any question what it means that they abated. And it's very clear what God is telling us, that the waters are now going down. going down. There's no one left to kill. Everyone to be killed has been killed. And that means the 150 days, and very significantly, God tells us when the 150-day point was reached in verse 4. And the ark rested in the seventh month on the 17th day of the month upon the mountains of Ararat. So from the beginning of the flood, and we know the exact day the flood began, 17th day of the second month of Noah's 600th year. 150 days passed, and God tells us what day that is. 17th day of the seventh month of Noah's 600th year. So you can see that very clearly on a calendar. If you would mark a calendar and you have the second month over here and you circle the 17th day, and then you go third month, 17th day, fourth, fifth, sixth, seventh month, 17th day, circle that. It's an even 5 months. It's an even 5 months. And we have to search the Bible, and we have to try and find out. Now, why is God indicating that his wrath, it was ferocious, it was a terrible wrath, and it continued and continued and continued, and the waters kept rising for 150 days, an exact 5 months. Now, wouldn't all of the people and everything with the breath of life have been destroyed after 3 months? Yes. After 4 months? Certainly. Why did God wait until 5 months before having this announcement? That's really what it is. It's sort of an official decree. It's an announcement from God. The waters are pacified. The wrath of God is appeased, and therefore the rain from heaven stops and abates and returns and so forth. He's saying it so many different ways, so we can't miss it. But for 5 full months, 5 complete months, it was the opposite. It was a terrible outpouring of his anger. And so we have to search the Bible and look to see, is there anywhere else that speaks of a period of wrath for 5 months? And of course, there is in the book of Revelation. Now, to start with, let's go to Revelation chapter 8. Revelation 8. And in Revelation 8, God begins to announce the blowing of 4 trumpets. And these first 4 trumpets bring judgment upon the third part. Again and again, we won't read all the verses, but if you read it, you'll find that it's the third part, the third part, the third part that has come under the judgment of God. And the third part identifies with the true believers, but the true believers were in the churches, and therefore the church took upon that identification of the third part, even though when this judgment on the churches would finally get underway at the end of the world during the Great Tribulation period, God would call his people, who are actually identified as the third part in Zechariah 13, out of the church. Yet the corporate body continued to suffer the wrath of God, and again, with that identification as the third part. And so the first 4 trumpets are describing the judgment upon the third part, which would be the corporate church. It's describing judgment beginning at the house of God. And it says in Revelation 8, verse 12, and the fourth angel sounded, and the third part of the sun was smitten, and the third part of the moon, and the third part of the stars. So as the third part of them was darkened, and the day shone not for a third part of it, and the night likewise. That's basically the concluding statement describing the judgment upon the third part, again, which represents the churches and congregations of the world. Then in verse 13, it's the last verse of chapter 8, there's a transition statement, because following the judgment on the churches, when judgment begins there and is carried out over the course of the 23-year Great Tribulation period, but then at the conclusion of the Great Tribulation, there's a transition from the judgment on the church to the judgment on the world. And Revelation 8:13 is that transition verse. It says, "And I beheld and heard an angel flying through the midst of heaven, saying with a loud voice, Woe, woe, woe to the inhabitants of the earth, by reason of the other voices of the trumpet of the three angels which are yet to sound. Woe, woe, woe." And the last three trumpets will be identified each with a woe. The three trumpets or three woes are, they're the same thing. And yet, it's a key statement. Woe, woe, woe to the inhabitants of the earth. There's the transition statement. It's no longer a judgment on the third part, but upon the inhabitants of the earth. And if we go back to Jeremiah chapter 25, in verse 29, it says, "For lo, I begin to bring evil on the city which is called by my name." And that agrees with judgment begins at the house of God. And then it goes on to say, "And should ye be utterly unpunished?" God is now speaking to the people of the world. "Ye shall not be unpunished, for I will call for a sword upon all the inhabitants of the earth, saith Jehovah of hosts." And then the following verses do give some information about God's judgment on the world. But you see that phrase, inhabitants of the earth, from the judgment upon the city which is called by God's name, the churches, to the inhabitants of the earth. Likewise, in Isaiah 24, this chapter, the entire chapter, is describing God's final judgment of the world. It says in Isaiah 24:17, "Fear and the pit and the snare are upon thee, O inhabitant of the earth." Actually, it says at the end of the next verse, verse 18, "For the windows from on high are open, and the foundations of the earth do shake." We recognize that language from what we just read in Genesis with a flood account. The windows on high, that God poured out his wrath from the windows on high upon the earth. And here, "Fear and the pit and the snare are upon thee, O inhabitant of the earth." So in Revelation 8:13, God is giving notice that after judging the church in chapter 8, chapter 9, which will begin to discuss the three woes or the final three trumpets, are a picture of the judgment of the inhabitants of the earth, the nations, the unsaved people of the world that are within the kingdom of Satan, the kingdom of darkness. Now let's read Revelation 9, and that's where we'll read about 5 months, beginning in verse 1. "And the fifth angel sounded, and I saw a star fall from heaven unto the earth, and to him was given the key of the bottomless pit. And he opened the bottomless pit, and there arose a smoke out of the pit, as the smoke of a great furnace, and the sun and the air were darkened by reason of the smoke of the pit." Remember Isaiah 24, 17 said, "Fear and the pit are upon thee, O inhabitant of the earth." The condition of the bottomless pit rises, comes up to the earth, and it darkens the sun, so that the earth takes upon itself the condition that was previously in the pit alone. But you see, hell and the grave have risen because it's judgment day, and God is killing mankind. Well, it goes on to say in verse 3, "And there came out of the smoke locusts upon the earth, and unto them was given power, as the scorpions of the earth have power." We've talked about this before. We're not going to go into proving it right now, but the locusts typify God's elect. They don't come out of the pit, but it says they came out of the smoke, because the smoke identifies with fire and the wrath of God, and the locusts are bringing the wrath of God. They are God's people left on the earth, and God, one of the purposes God left them is to carry out this task. And so the locusts, "unto them was given power, as the scorpions of the earth have power." And then in verse 4, "And it was commanded them that they should not hurt the grass of the earth, neither any green thing, neither any tree, but only those men which have not the seal of God in their foreheads. And to them it was given that they should not kill them, but that they should be tormented 5 months. And their torment was as the torment of a scorpion when he striketh a man. And in those days shall men seek death and shall not find it, and shall desire to die, and death shall flee from them." Now let me just explain verse 6 before going on. Death in the Bible, in this case, is really speaking of death in Christ that occurs in salvation. When God saves someone, it's as though someone has died. Again, we're not going to get into this, but you could look at Romans chapter 6. Just maybe look at one verse in Romans 6. It says in verse 3, "Know ye not that so many of us as were baptized into Jesus Christ were baptized into his death?" And that's through salvation. We're baptized into his death, therefore we die, and our life is hid in Christ with God. In a figure. That's how God views it. But in those days, and that's in those days after that tribulation, men seek death, identification with that death in Christ that occurs only in salvation, and shall not find it. They will desire to die, or that death in Christ, but death shall flee from them. That is, there will be no salvation. Then it says in verse 10 of Revelation 9, "And they had tails like unto scorpions, and there were stings in their tails, and their power was to hurt men 5 months." So again, we find that 5 months reference. It was, as verse 5 said, "It was given unto them that they should not kill them, but that they should be tormented 5 months. And during that 5 months, they have power to hurt men." Now, what does that mean? What does that mean that they have power to hurt men for 5 months? Well, the Greek word translated as hurt is number 91 in Strong's Concordance. I would pronounce it adikio, adikio, and it is the identical word that we find in Revelation 22 and verse 11, where it says, "He that is unjust, let him be unjust still." The word unjust in both uses is the word translated as hurt. "He that is unjust, let him be unjust still, and he which is filthy, let him be filthy still, and he that is righteous, let him be righteous still, and he that is holy, let him be holy still. We have understood this verse to mean that in the day of judgment, where we find ourselves, that once God has shut the door of heaven, every man's spiritual condition is established, it's set, it will never change. And really, that's the only way to understand this verse. Why else would God say, let someone who's unjust be unjust still, or filthy be filthy still, and one who is righteous be righteous still? Isn't the whole point of the gospel to bring it forth that men might be translated out of darkness? But we don't find this kind of language used elsewhere. But it fits the time and season, or it fits the occasion of judgment. God's judgment, when again everyone's spiritual condition is firmly fixed and can never change. And, you know, the word unjust is the same word as hurt. And the word hurt is the same word as unjust. And it so happens that the way they're translated differently helps us, and unjust will help us back in Revelation, and hurt will help us in Revelation 22. Let's go back to Revelation 9, and it says in verse 10, they had tails like unto scorpions, and there were stings in their tails, and their power, this is the locusts who are God's elect, their power was to hurt men 5 months, or to make men unjust, or not actually, it's not them doing it, but to unjust men 5 months. And we can see, as it's used in Revelation 22:11, it's really set against righteous. So the idea is to be unrighteous, and so their power was to unrighteous men 5 months. That's the torment. The torment of the teaching of the Bible is to declare to all of the unrighteous, the wicked of the earth, you will remain unrighteous. There is no possibility of change, no possibility of salvation. And that will take place over the course of the entire 5 months that must be the duration of Judgment Day. And in Revelation 22, now we substitute the word used back in, the English word used back in chapter 9, he that is hurt, let him be hurt still. You see how that goes along with what Revelation 9:6 said, that men will seek death and not find it. Death will flee from them when they desire to die. They're hurt. They're unrighteous. They're unjust. And let them, or let him, be hurt still for the entire 5 months, because God's wrath must be pacified. It must be appeased. And it will be poured out for the complete 5 months period.
0: 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Until our next Bible study, may the Lord's perfect will be done.

0: We welcome you to eBible Fellowship's Bible Reading Program. We read in 2 Timothy 3, verse 16, "All Scripture is given by inspiration of God, and is profitable for doctrine, for reproof, for correction, for instruction in righteousness." Now, let's begin our Bible Reading Program.
1: Leviticus 25. And the Lord spake unto Moses in Mount Sinai, saying, "Speak unto the children of Israel, and say unto them, When ye come into the land which I give you, then shall the land keep a Sabbath unto the Lord. 6 years thou shalt sow thy field, and 6 years thou shalt prune thy vineyard, and gather in the fruit thereof. But in the 7th year shall be a Sabbath of rest unto the land, a Sabbath for the Lord. Thou shalt not sow thy field, nor prune thy vineyard. That which groweth of its own accord of thy harvest thou shalt not reap, neither gather the grapes of thy vine undressed, for it is a year of rest unto the land. And the Sabbath of the land shall be meat for you, for thee, and for thy servant, and for thy maid, and for thy hired servant, and for thy stranger that sojourneth with thee, and for thy cattle, and for the beasts that are in thy land, shall all the increase thereof be meat. And thou shalt number 7 Sabbaths of years unto thee, 7 times 7 years. And in the space of the 7 Sabbaths of years shall be unto thee 49 years. Then shalt thou cause the trumpet of the jubilee to sound on the 10th day of the 7th month. In the day of atonement shall ye make the trumpet sound throughout all your land. And ye shall hallow the 50th year, and proclaim liberty throughout all the land unto all the inhabitants thereof. It shall be a jubilee unto you, and ye shall return every man unto his possession, and ye shall return every man unto his family. A jubilee shall that 50th year be unto you. Ye shall not sow, neither reap that which groweth of itself in it, nor gather the grapes in it of thy vine undressed. For it is the jubilee. It shall be holy unto you. Ye shall eat the increase thereof out of the field. And in the year of this jubilee ye shall return every man unto his possession. And if thou sell aught unto thy neighbor, or buyest aught of thy neighbor's hand, ye shall not oppress one another. According to the number of years after the jubilee thou shalt buy of thy neighbor, and according unto the number of years of the fruits he shall sell unto thee. According to the multitude of years thou shalt increase the price thereof, and according to the fewness of years thou shalt diminish the price of it, for according to the number of the years of the fruits doth he sell unto thee. Ye shall not therefore oppress one another, but thou shalt fear thy God, for I am the Lord your God. Wherefore ye shall do my statutes, and keep my judgments, and do them, and ye shall dwell in the land in safety. And the land shall yield her fruit, and ye shall eat your fill, and dwell therein safely. And if ye shall say, What shall we eat the 7th year? Behold, we shall not sow nor gather in our increase. Then I will command my blessing upon you in the 6th year, and it shall bring forth fruit for 3 years. And ye shall sow the 8th year, and eat yet of old fruit until the 9th year, until her fruits come in, ye shall eat of the old store. The land shall not be sold forever, for the land is mine, for ye are strangers and sojourners with me. And in all the land of your possession ye shall grant a redemption for the land. If thy brother be waxen poor, and hath sold away some of his possession, and if any of his kin come to redeem it, then shall he redeem that which his brother sold. And if the man have none to redeem it, and himself be able to redeem it, then let him count the years of the sale thereof, and restore the overplus unto the man to whom he sold it, that he may return unto his possession. But if he be not able to restore it to him, then that which is sold shall remain in the hand of him that hath bought it until the year of the jubilee, and in the jubilee it shall go out, and he shall return unto his possession. And if a man sell a dwelling house in a walled city, then he may redeem it within a whole year after it is sold, within a full year may he redeem it. And if it be not redeemed within the space of a full year, then the house that is in the walled city shall be established forever to him that bought it throughout his generations. It shall not go out in the jubilee. But the houses of the villages which have no wall round about them shall be counted as the fields of the country. They may be redeemed, and they shall go out in the jubilee. Notwithstanding the cities of the Levites and the houses of the cities of their possession, may the Levites redeem at any time. And if a man purchase of the Levites, then the house that was sold and the city of his possession shall go out in the year of the Jubilee, for the houses of the cities of the Levites are their possession among the children of Israel. But the field of the suburbs of their cities may not be sold, for it is their perpetual possession. And if thy brother be waxen poor and fallen in decay with thee, then thou shalt relieve him, yea, though he be a stranger or a sojourner, that he may live with thee. Take thou no usury of him or increase, but fear thy God that thy brother may live with thee. Thou shalt not give him thy money upon usury, nor lend him thy victuals for increase. I am the Lord your God, which brought you forth from the land of Egypt, to give you the land of Canaan, and to be your God. And if thy brother that dwelleth by thee be waxen poor, and be sold unto thee, thou shalt not compel him to serve as a bondservant, but as an hired servant and as a sojourner. He shall be with thee, and shall serve thee unto the year of the Jubilee. And then shall he depart from thee, both he and his children with him, and shall return unto his own family, and unto the possession of his fathers shall he return. For they are my servants, which I brought forth out of the land of Egypt. They shall not be sold as bondmen. Thou shalt not rule over him with rigor, but shalt fear thy God. Both thy bondmen and thy bondmaids, which thou shalt have, shall be of the heathen that are round about you. Of them shall ye buy bondmen and bondmaids. Moreover, of the children of the strangers that do sojourn among you, of them shall ye buy, and of their families that are with you, which they begat in your land, and they shall be your possession. And ye shall take them as an inheritance for your children after you, to inherit them for a possession. They shall be your bondmen forever, but over your brethren, the children of Israel, ye shall not rule one over another with rigor. And if a sojourner or stranger wax rich by thee, and thy brother that dwelleth by him wax poor, and sell himself unto the stranger or sojourner by thee, or to the stock of the stranger's family, after that he is sold, he may be redeemed again. One of his brethren may redeem him. Either his uncle or his uncle's son may redeem him, or any that is nigh of kin unto him of his family may redeem him, or if he be able, he may redeem himself. And he shall reckon with him that bought him from the year that he was sold to him unto the year of Jubilee. And the price of his sale shall be according unto the number of years, according to the time of an hired servant shall it be with him. If there be yet many years behind, according unto them, he shall give again the price of his redemption out of the money that he was bought for. And if there remain but a few years unto the year of Jubilee, then he shall count with him, and according to his years shall he give him again the price of his redemption. And as a yearly hired servant shall he be with him, and the other shall not rule with rigor over him in thy sight. And if he be not redeemed in these years, then he shall go out in the year of Jubilee, both he and his children with him. For unto me the children of Israel are servants. They are my servants, whom I brought forth out of the land of Egypt. I am the Lord your God.

Leviticus 26. Ye shall make you no idols, nor graven image, neither rear you up a standing image, neither shall ye set up any image of stone in your land, to bow down unto it. For I am the Lord your God. Ye shall keep my Sabbaths and reverence my sanctuary. I am the Lord. If ye walk in my statutes and keep my commandments and do them, then I will give you rain in due season, and the land shall yield her increase, and the trees of the field shall yield their fruit. And your threshing shall reach unto the vintage, and the vintage shall reach unto the sowing time. And ye shall eat of your bread to the full, and dwell in your land safely. And I will give peace in the land, and ye shall lie down, and none shall make you afraid. And I will rid evil beasts out of the land, neither shall the sword go through your land. And ye shall chase your enemies, and they shall fall before you by the sword. And five of you shall chase 100, and 100 of you shall put 10,000 to flight, and your enemies shall fall before you by the sword. For I will have respect unto you, and make you fruitful, and multiply you, and establish my covenant with you. And ye shall eat old store, and bring forth the old because of the new. And I will set my tabernacle among you, and my soul shall not abhor you. And I will walk among you, and will be your God, and ye shall be my people. I am the Lord your God, which brought you forth out of the land of Egypt, that ye should not be their bondmen. And I have broken the bands of your yoke, and made you go upright. But if ye will not hearken unto me, and will not do all these commandments, and if ye shall despise my statutes, or if your soul abhor my judgments, so that ye will not do all my commandments, but that ye break my covenant, I also will do this unto you. I will even appoint over you terror, consumption, and the burning ague, that shall consume the eyes and cause sorrow of heart, and ye shall sow your seed in vain, for your enemies shall eat it. And I will set my face against you, and ye shall be slain before your enemies. They that hate you shall reign over you, and ye shall flee when none pursueth you. And if ye will not yet for all this hearken unto me, then I will punish you 7 times more for your sins. And I will break the pride of your power, and I will make your heaven as iron and your earth as brass, and your strength shall be spent in vain, for your land shall not yield her increase, neither shall the trees of the land yield their fruits. And if he walk contrary unto me, and will not hearken unto me, I will bring 7 times more plagues upon you, according to your sins. I will also send wild beasts among you, which shall rob you of your children, and destroy your cattle, and make you few in number, and your highways shall be desolate. And if he will not be reformed by me by these things, but will walk contrary unto me, then will I also walk contrary unto you, and will punish you yet 7 times for your sins. And I will bring a sword upon you that shall avenge the quarrel of my covenant. And when ye are gathered together within your cities, I will send the pestilence among you, and ye shall be delivered into the hand of the enemy. And when I have broken the staff of your bread, 10 women shall bake your bread in one oven, and they shall deliver you your bread again by weight, and ye shall eat and not be satisfied. And if ye will not for all this hearken unto me, but walk contrary unto me, then I will walk contrary unto you also in fury, and I, even I, will chastise you 7 times for your sins. And ye shall eat the flesh of your sons, and the flesh of your daughters shall ye eat. And I will destroy your high places, and cut down your images, and cast your carcasses upon the carcasses of your idols, and my soul shall abhor you. And I will make your cities waste, and bring your sanctuaries unto desolation, and I will not smell the savour of your sweet odours. And I will bring the land into desolation, and your enemies which dwell therein shall be astonished at it. And I will scatter you among the heathen, and will draw out a sword after you, and your land shall be desolate, and your cities waste. Then shall the land enjoy her Sabbaths, as long as it lieth desolate, and ye be in your enemies' land. Even then shall the land rest, and enjoy her Sabbaths. As long as it lieth desolate, it shall rest, because it did not rest in your Sabbaths, when ye dwelt upon it. And upon them that are left alive of you I will send a faintness into their hearts in the lands of their enemies, and the sound of a shaken leaf shall chase them, and they shall flee as fleeing from a sword, and they shall fall when none pursueth. And they shall fall one upon another, as it were before a sword, when none pursueth, and ye shall have no power to stand before your enemies. And ye shall perish among the heathen, and the land of your enemies shall eat you up.
And they that are left of you shall pine away in their iniquity in your enemies' lands, and also in the iniquities of their fathers they shall pine away with them. If they shall confess their iniquity, and the iniquity of their fathers with their trespass, which they trespassed against me, and that also they have walked contrary unto me, and that I also have walked contrary unto them, and have brought them into the land of their enemies, if then their uncircumcised hearts be humbled, and they then accept of the punishment of their iniquity, then will I remember my covenant with Jacob, and also my covenant with Isaac, and also my covenant with Abraham will I remember, and I will remember the land. The land also shall be left of them, and shall enjoy her Sabbaths while she lieth desolate without them, and they shall accept of the punishment of their iniquity, because even because they despised my judgments, and because their soul abhorred my statutes. And yet for all that, when they be in the land of their enemies, I will not cast them away, neither will I abhor them, to destroy them utterly, and to break my covenant with them, for I am the Lord their God. But I will for their sakes remember the covenant of their ancestors, whom I

the sanctuary. And if it be a female, then thy estimation shall be 30 shekels. And if it be from 5 years old, even unto 20 years old, then thy estimation shall be of the male 20 shekels, and for the female 10 shekels. And if it be from 1 month old, even unto 5 years old, then thy estimation shall be of the male 5 shekels of silver, and for the female thy estimation shall be 3 shekels of silver. And if it be from 60 years old and above, if it be a male, then thy estimation shall be 15 shekels, and for the female 10 shekels. But if he be poorer than thy estimation, then he shall present himself before the priest, and the priest shall value him according to his ability. That vowed shall the priest value him. And if it be a beast, whereof men bring an offering unto the Lord, all that any man giveth of such unto the Lord shall be holy. He shall not alter it, nor change it, a good for a bad, or a bad for a good. And if he shall at all change beast for beast, then it and the exchange thereof shall be holy. And if it be any unclean beast, of which they do not offer a sacrifice unto the Lord, then he shall present the beast before the priest. And the priest shall value it, whether it be good or bad, as thou valuest it, who art the priest, so shall it be. But if he will at all redeem it, then he shall add a fifth part thereof unto thy estimation. And when a man shall sanctify his house to be holy unto the Lord, then the priest shall estimate it, whether it be good or bad. As the priest shall estimate it, so shall it stand. And if he that sanctified it will redeem his house, then he shall add the fifth part of the money of thy estimation unto it, and it shall be his. And if a man shall sanctify unto the Lord some part of a field of his possession, then thy estimation shall be according to the seed thereof. An homer of barley seed shall be valued at 50 shekels of silver. If he sanctify his field from the year of Jubilee, according to thy estimation, it shall stand. But if he sanctify his field after the Jubilee, then the priest shall reckon unto him the money according to the years that remain, even unto the year of Jubilee, and it shall be abated from thy estimation. And if he that sanctified the field will in any wise redeem it, then he shall add the fifth part of the money of thy estimation unto it, and it shall be assured to him. And if he will not redeem the field, or if he have sold the field to another man, it shall not be redeemed any more. But if the field, when it goeth out in the Jubilee, shall be holy unto the Lord as a field devoted, the possession thereof shall be the priest's. And if a man sanctify unto the Lord a field which he hath bought, which is not of the fields of his possession, then the priest shall reckon unto him the worth of thy estimation, even unto the year of the Jubilee, and he shall give thine estimation in that day as a holy thing unto the Lord. In the year of the Jubilee, the field shall return unto him of whom it was bought, even to him to whom the possession of the land did belong. And all thy estimations shall be according to the shekel of the sanctuary, 20 gerahs shall be the shekel. Only the firstling of the beasts, which should be the Lord's firstling, no man shall sanctify it. Whether it be ox or sheep, it is the Lord's. And if it be of an unclean beast, then he shall redeem it according to thine estimation, and shall add a fifth part of it thereto. Or if it be not redeemed, then it shall be sold according to thy estimation. Notwithstanding, no devoted thing that a man shall devote unto the Lord of all that he hath, both of man and beast, and of the field of his possession, shall be sold or redeemed. Every devoted thing is most holy unto the Lord. None devoted which shall be devoted of men shall be redeemed, but shall surely be put to death. And all the tithe of the land, whether of the seed of the land or of the fruit of the tree, is the Lord's. It is holy unto the Lord. And if a man will at all redeem aught of his tithes, he shall add thereto the fifth part thereof. And concerning the tithe of the herd or of the flock, even of whatsoever passeth under the rod, the tenth shall be holy unto the Lord. He shall not search whether it be good or bad, neither shall he change it. And if he change it at all, then both it and the change thereof shall be holy. It shall not be redeemed. These are the commandments which the Lord commanded Moses for the children of Israel in Mount Sinai.

0: The Book of Numbers. And the Lord spake unto Moses in the wilderness of Sinai, in the tabernacle of the congregation, on the first day of the second month, in the second year after they were come out of the land of Egypt, saying, Take ye the sum of all the congregation of the children of Israel, after their families, by the house of their fathers, with the number of their names, every male by their polls. From 20 years old and upward, all that are able to go forth to war in Israel, thou and Aaron shall number them by their armies. And with you there shall be a man of every tribe, every one head of the house of his fathers. And these are the names of the men that shall stand with you. Of the tribe of Reuben, Elizur, the son of Shedeur. Of Simeon, Shelumiel, the son of Zurishaddai. Of Judah, Nashon, the son of Amminadab. Of Issachar, Nethaneel, the son of Zuar. Of Zebulun, Eliab, the son of Helon. Of the children of Joseph, of Ephraim, Elishama, the son of Ammihud, of Manasseh, Gamaliel, the son of Pedazur, of Benjamin, Abidan, the son of Gideoni, of Dan, Ahizah, the son of Amishadai, of Asher, Pagiel, the son of Okran, of Gad, Eliasaph, the son of Duel, of Naphtali, Ahira, the son of Enan. These were the renowned of the congregation, princes of the tribes of their fathers, heads of thousands in Israel. And Moses and Aaron took these men which are expressed by their names, and they assembled all the congregation together on the first day of the second month, and they declared their pedigrees after their families, by the house of their fathers, according to the number of the names, from 20 years old and upward, by their polls. And the Lord commanded Moses, so he numbered them in the wilderness of Sinai. And the children of Reuben, Israel's eldest son, by their generations, after their families, by the house of their fathers, according to the number of the names, by their polls, every male from 20 years old and upward, all that were able to go forth to war. Those that were numbered of them, even of the tribe of Reuben, were 46,500. Of the children of Simeon, by their generations, after their families, by the house of their fathers, those that were numbered of them, according to the number of their names, by their polls, every male from 20 years old and upward, all that were able to go forth to war. Those that were numbered of them, even of the tribe of Simeon, were 59,300. Of the children of Gad, by their generations, after their families, by the house of their fathers, according to the number of the names, from 20 years old and upward, all that were able to go forth to war, those that were numbered of them, even of the tribe of Gad, were 45,650. Of the children of Judah, by their generations, after their families, by the house of their fathers, according to the number of the names, from 20 years old and upward, all that were able to go forth to war, those that were numbered of them, even of the tribe of Judah, were 64,600. Of the children of Issachar, by their generations, after their families, by the house of their fathers, according to the number of the names, from 20 years old and upward, all that were able to go forth to war, those that were numbered of them, even of the tribe of Issachar, were 54,400. Of the children of Zebulun, by their generations, after their families, by the house of their fathers, according to the number of the names, from 20 years old and upward, all that were able to go forth to war, those that were numbered of them, even of the tribe of Zebulun, were 57,400. Of the children of Joseph, namely of the children of Ephraim, by their generations, after their families, by the house of their fathers, according to the number of the names, from 20 years old and upward, all that were able to go forth to war, those that were numbered of them, even of the tribe of Ephraim, were 40,500. Of the children of Manasseh, by their generations, after their families, by the house of their fathers, according to the number of the names, from 20 years old and upward, all that were able to go forth to war. Those that were numbered of them, even of the tribe of Manasseh, were 32,200. Of the children of Benjamin, by their generations, after their families, by the house of their fathers, according to the number of the names, from 20 years old and upward, all that were able to go forth to war. Those that were numbered of them, even of the tribe of Benjamin, were 35,400. Of the children of Dan, by their generations, after their families, by the house of their fathers, according to the number of the names, from 20 years old and upward, all that were able to go forth to war, those that were numbered of them, even of the tribe of Dan, were 62,700. Of the children of Asher, by their generations after their families, by the house of their fathers, according to the number of the names, from 20 years old and upward, all that were able to go forth to war, those that were numbered of them, even of the tribe of Asher, were 41,500. Of the children of Naphtali, throughout their generations, after their families, by the house of their fathers, according to the number of the names, from 20 years old and upward, all that were able to go forth to war, those that were numbered of them, even of the tribe of Naphtali, were 53,400. These are those that were numbered, which Moses and Aaron numbered, and the princes of Israel being 12 men, each one was for the house of his fathers. So were all those that were numbered of the children of Israel by the house of their fathers, from 20 years old and upward, all that were able to go forth to war in Israel. Even all they that were numbered were 603,550. But the Levites after the tribe of their fathers were not numbered among them. For the Lord had spoken unto Moses, saying, Only thou shalt not number the tribe of Levi, neither take the sum of them among the children of Israel. But thou shalt appoint the Levites over the tabernacle of testimony, and over all the vessels thereof, and over all things that belong to it. They shall bear the tabernacle and all the vessels thereof, and they shall minister unto it, and shall encamp round about the tabernacle. And when the tabernacle setteth forward, the Levites shall take it down. And when the tabernacle is to be pitched, the Levites shall set it up, and the stranger that cometh nigh shall be put to death. And the children of Israel shall pitch their tents, every man by his own camp, and every man by his own standard throughout their hosts. But the Levites shall pitch round about the tabernacle of testimony, that there be no wrath upon the congregation of the children of Israel, and the Levites shall keep the charge of the tabernacle of testimony. And the children of Israel did according to all that the Lord commanded Moses, so did they.
1: 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We invite you to visit our website at www.ebiblefellowship.org.

Hi, this is Harry Dysart with eBible Fellowship. Thanks for joining us for the Psalm of the Day. As our Lord says in His Word in Ephesians chapter 5, verses 19 and 20, speaking to yourselves in psalms and hymns and spiritual songs, singing and making melody in your heart to the Lord, giving thanks always for all things unto God and the Father, in the name of our Lord Jesus Christ. Psalm 90, A Prayer of Moses, the Man of God. Lord, Thou hast been our dwelling place in all generations. Before the mountains were brought forth, or ever Thou hadst formed the earth and the world, even from everlasting to everlasting, Thou art God. Thou turnest man to destruction, and sayest, Return, ye children of men. For 1,000 years in Thy sight are but as yesterday, when it is past, and as a watch in the night. Thou carriest them away as with a flood. They are as asleep. In the morning they are like grass which groweth up. In the morning it flourisheth and groweth up. In the evening it is cut down and withereth. For we are consumed by thine anger, and by thy wrath are we troubled. Thou hast set our iniquities before thee, our secret sins in the light of thy countenance. For all our days are passed away in thy wrath. We spend our years as a tale that is told. The days of our years are 70 years and 10. And if by reason of strength they be 80 years, yet is their strength labor and sorrow. For it is soon cut off, and we fly away. Who knoweth the power of thine anger? Even according to thy fear, so is thy wrath. So teach us to number our days, that we may apply our hearts unto wisdom. Return, O Jehovah, how long? And let it repent thee concerning thy servants. O satisfy us early with thy mercy, that we may rejoice and be glad all our days. Make us glad according to the days wherein thou hast afflicted us, and the years wherein we have seen evil. Let thy work appear unto thy servants, and thy glory unto their children. And let the beauty of Jehovah our God be upon us, and establish thou the work of our hands upon us. Yea, the work of our hands establish thou it. As our Lord instructs us, we read in Psalm 47, verses 6 and 7. Sing praises to God, sing praises, sing praises unto our King, sing praises. For God is the King of all the earth, sing ye praises with understanding. Please join us again for the Psalm of the Day. May God's Word be praised.

Greetings, everyone. This is Bob Grandy welcoming you to eBible Fellowship's program called Where's That Bible Verse? God tells us in Romans 15, verse 4, "For whatsoever things were written aforetime were written for our learning, that we through patience and comfort of the Scriptures might have hope." During this time, I'll slowly read and then repeat five random verses from the King James Bible, but I will not tell you where they are located in God's Word, the Bible. So listen carefully and try to identify which Bible book, chapter, and even the verse number where each verse can be found. Here's the first verse. "Therefore, let us not sleep as do others, but let us watch and be sober." I'll read it again. "Therefore, let us not sleep as do others, but let us watch and be sober." Here's the second verse. "Called of God and high priest after the order of Melchizedek." I'll repeat it. "Called of God and high priest after the order of Melchizedek." Here's the third verse. "For behold, I create new heavens and a new earth, and the former shall not be remembered, nor come into mind." I'll read it again. "For behold, I create new heavens and a new earth, and the former shall not be remembered, nor come into mind." Here's the fourth verse. "And he said unto me, unto 2,300 days, then shall the sanctuary be cleansed." I'll read it again. "And he said unto me, unto 2,300 days, then shall the sanctuary be cleansed." Here's the fifth verse. "Was not Abraham our father justified by works when he had offered Isaac his son upon the altar?" I'll repeat it. "Was not Abraham our father justified by works when he had offered Isaac his son upon the altar?" And we'll be back in a moment to discover where these scriptures are located in God's Word, the Bible.

0: Okay, let's find out where today's verses are found in the Bible. Here's the first verse.
1: Therefore, let us not sleep as do others, but let us watch and be sober.
0: That verse is 1 Thessalonians chapter 5, verse 6. 1 Thessalonians 5, 6. Here's the second verse. Called of God and high priest after the order of Melchizedek. That verse is Hebrews chapter 5, verse 10. Hebrews 5, 10. Here's the third verse. For behold, I create new heavens and a new earth, and the former shall not be remembered, nor come into mind. That verse is Isaiah chapter 65, verse 17. Isaiah 65, 17. Here's the fourth verse. And he said unto me, unto 2,300 days, then shall the sanctuary be cleansed. And that verse is Daniel chapter 8, verse 14. Daniel 8, 14. Here's the fifth verse. Was not Abraham our father justified by works when he had offered Isaac his son upon the altar? That verse is James chapter 2, verse 21. James 2, 21.
2: Thank you for joining us today to discover where's that Bible verse? And remember what God tells us in Psalm 119, verse 105. Thy word is a lamp unto my feet and a light unto my path.

0: We welcome you to eBible Fellowship's Bible reading program. We read in 2 Timothy 3, verse 16, "All Scripture is given by inspiration of God and is profitable for doctrine, for reproof, for correction, for instruction in righteousness." Now, let's begin our Bible reading program.
1: Chapter 2. Philippians. Chapter 2. If there be therefore any consolation in Christ, if any comfort of love, if any fellowship of the Spirit, if any bowels and mercies, fulfill ye my joy, that ye be like-minded, having the same love, being of one accord, of one mind. Let nothing be done through strife or vainglory, but in lowliness of mind let each esteem other better than themselves. Look not every man on his own things, but every man also on the things of others. Let this mind be in you, which was also in Christ Jesus, who, being in the form of God, thought it not robbery to be equal with God, but made himself of no reputation, and took upon him the form of a servant, and was made in the likeness of men. And being found in fashion as a man, he humbled himself and became obedient unto death, even the death of the cross. Wherefore God also hath highly exalted him, and given him a name which is above every name, that at the name of Jesus every knee should bow, of things in heaven, and things in earth, and things under the earth, and that every tongue should confess that Jesus Christ is Lord, to the glory of God the Father. Wherefore, my beloved, as ye have always obeyed, not as in my presence only, but now much more in my absence, work out your own salvation with fear and trembling. For it is God which worketh in you both to will and to do of his good pleasure. Do all things without murmurings and disputings, that ye may be blameless and harmless, the sons of God without rebuke in the midst of a crooked and perverse nation, among whom ye shine as lights in the world, holding forth the word of life, that I may rejoice in the day of Christ, that I have not run in vain, neither labored in vain. Yea, and if I be offered upon the sacrifice and service of your faith, I joy and rejoice with you all. For the same cause also do ye joy and rejoice with me. But I trust in the Lord Jesus to send Timotheus shortly unto you, that I also may be of good comfort when I know your state. For I have no man like-minded who will naturally care for your state. For all seek their own, not the things which are Jesus Christ's. But ye know the proof of him, that as a son with a father, he hath served with me in the gospel. Him therefore I hope to send presently, so soon as I shall see how it will go with me. But I trust in the Lord that I also myself shall come shortly. Yet I supposed it necessary to send to you Epaphroditus, my brother and companion in labor, and fellow soldier, but your messenger, and he that ministered to my wants. For he longed after you all, and was full of heaviness because that ye had heard that he had been sick. For indeed he was sick nigh unto death, but God had mercy on him, and not on him only, but on me also, lest I should have sorrow upon sorrow. I sent him therefore the more carefully, that when ye see him again, ye may rejoice, and that I may be the less sorrowful. Receive him therefore in the Lord with all gladness, and hold such in reputation, because for the work of Christ he was nigh unto death, not regarding his life, to supply your lack of service toward me. Chapter 3. Philippians. Chapter 3. Finally, my brethren, rejoice in the Lord. To write the same things to you, to me indeed is not grievous, but for you it is safe. Beware of dogs, beware of evil workers, beware of the concision. For we are the circumcision, which worship God in the Spirit, and rejoice in Christ Jesus, and have no confidence in the flesh. Though I might also have confidence in the flesh, if any other man thinketh that he hath whereof he might trust in the flesh, I more. Circumcised the eighth day of the stock of Israel, of the tribe of Benjamin, and Hebrew of the Hebrews, as touching the law, a Pharisee, concerning zeal, persecuting the church, touching the righteousness which is in the law, blameless. But what things were gained to me, those I counted loss for Christ. Yea, doubtless, and I count all things but loss for the excellency of the knowledge of Christ Jesus my Lord, for whom I have suffered the loss of all things, and do count them but dung, that I may win Christ and be found in him, not having mine own righteousness which is of the law, but that which is through the faith of Christ, the righteousness which is of God by faith, that I may know him, and the power of his resurrection, and the fellowship of his sufferings, being made conformable unto his death, if by any means I might attain unto the resurrection of the dead. Not as though I had already attained, either were already perfect, but I follow after, if that I may apprehend that for which also I am apprehended of Christ Jesus. Brethren, I count not myself to have apprehended, but this one thing I do, forgetting those things which are behind, and reaching forth unto those things which are before, I press toward the mark for the prize of the high calling of God in Christ Jesus. Let us therefore, as many as be perfect, be thus minded. And if in anything ye be otherwise minded, God shall reveal even this unto you. Nevertheless, whereto we have already attained, let us walk by the same rule, let us mind the same thing. Brethren, be followers together of me, and mark them which walk, so as ye have us for an ensample. For many walk, of whom I have told you often, and now tell you even weeping, that they are the enemies of the cross of Christ, whose end is destruction, whose God is their belly, and whose glory is in their shame, who mind earthly things. For our conversation is in heaven, from whence also we look for the Savior, the Lord Jesus Christ, who shall change our vile body, that it may be fashioned like unto his glorious body, according to the working whereby he is able even to subdue all things unto himself. Chapter 4 Philippians Chapter 4 Therefore, my brethren, dearly beloved and longed for, my joy and crown, so stand fast in the Lord, my dearly beloved. I beseech you, Odias, and beseech Syntyche, that they be of the same mind in the Lord. And I entreat thee also, true yoke fellow, help those women which labored with me in the gospel, with Clement also, and with other my fellow laborers, whose names are in the book of life. Rejoice in the Lord alway. And again I say, rejoice. Let your moderation be known unto all men. The Lord is at hand. Be careful for nothing, but in everything by prayer and supplication with thanksgiving, let your request be made known unto God. And the peace of God which passeth all understanding shall keep your hearts and minds through Christ Jesus. Finally, brethren, whatsoever things are true, whatsoever things are honest, whatsoever things are just, whatsoever things are pure, whatsoever things are lovely, whatsoever things are of good report, if there be any virtue, and if there be any praise, think on these things. Those things which ye have both learned and received, and heard and seen in me, do, and the God of peace shall be with you. But I rejoiced in the Lord greatly, that now at the last your care of me hath flourished again, wherein ye were also careful, but ye lacked opportunity. Not that I speak in respect of want, for I have learned in whatsoever state I am, therewith to be content. I know both how to be abased, and I know how to abound. Everywhere and in all things I am instructed both to be full and to be hungry, both to abound and to suffer need. I can do all things through Christ, which strengtheneth me. Notwithstanding ye have well done, that ye did communicate with my affliction. Now ye Philippians know also, that in the beginning of the gospel, when I departed from Macedonia, no church communicated with me as concerning giving and receiving, but ye only. For even in Thessalonica ye sent once and again unto my necessity. Not because I desire a gift, but I desire fruit that may abound to your account. But I have all and abound. I am full, having received of Epaphroditus the things which were sent from you, an odor of a sweet smell, a sacrifice acceptable, well-pleasing to God. But my God shall supply all your need according to his riches in glory by Christ Jesus. Now unto God and our Father be glory for ever and ever. Amen. Salute every saint in Christ Jesus. The brethren which are with me greet you. All the saints salute you, chiefly they that are of Caesar's household. The grace of our Lord Jesus Christ be with you all. Amen.

The Epistle of Paul the Apostle to the Colossians, Chapter 1. Paul, an apostle of Jesus Christ by the will of God, and Timotheus our brother, to the saints and faithful brethren in Christ which are at Colossae, grace be unto you and peace from God our Father and the Lord Jesus Christ. We give thanks to God and the Father of our Lord Jesus Christ, praying always for you, since we heard of your faith in Christ Jesus and of the love which ye have to all the saints, for the hope which is laid up for you in heaven, whereof ye heard before in the word of the truth of the gospel, which is come unto you as it is in all the world, and bringeth forth fruit as it doth also in you since the day ye heard of it, and knew the grace of God in truth. As ye also learned of Epaphras, our dear fellow servant, who is for you a faithful minister of Christ, who also declared unto us your love in the Spirit. For this cause we also, since the day we heard of it, do not cease to pray for you, and to desire that ye might be filled with the knowledge of his will in all wisdom and spiritual understanding, that ye might walk worthy of the Lord unto all pleasing, being fruitful in every good work, and increasing in the knowledge of God, strengthened with all might, according to his glorious power, unto all patience and long-suffering with joyfulness, giving thanks unto the Father, which hath made us meet to be partakers of the inheritance of the saints in light, who hath delivered us from the power of darkness, and hath translated us into the kingdom of his dear Son, in whom we have redemption through his blood, even the forgiveness of sins, who is the image of the invisible God, the firstborn of every creature. For by him were all things created, that are in heaven and that are in earth, visible and invisible, whether they be thrones or dominions or principalities or powers. All things were created by him and for him. And he is before all things, and by him all things consist. And he is the head of the body, the church, who is the beginning, the firstborn from the dead, that in all things he might have the preeminence. For it pleased the Father that in him should all fullness dwell, and having made peace through the blood of his cross, by him to reconcile all things unto himself, by him I say, whether they be things in earth or things in heaven. And you that were sometime alienated and enemies in your mind by wicked works, yet now hath he reconciled in the body of his flesh through death, to present you holy and unblameable and unreprovable in his sight, if ye continue in the faith, grounded and settled, and be not moved away from the hope of the gospel which ye have heard, and which was preached to every creature which is under heaven, whereof I, Paul, am made a minister, who now rejoice in my sufferings for you, and fill up that which is behind of the afflictions of Christ in my flesh, for his body's sake, which is the church, whereof I am made a minister, according to the dispensation of God, which is given to me for you to fulfill the word of God, even the mystery which hath been hid from ages and from generations, but now is made manifest to his saints, to whom God would make known what is the riches of the glory of this mystery among the Gentiles, which is Christ in you, the hope of glory, whom we preach, warning every man, and teaching every man in all wisdom, that we may present every man perfect in Christ Jesus, whereunto I also labor, striving according to his working, which worketh in me mightily. Chapter 2. Colossians, Chapter 2.
For I would have that ye knew what great conflict I have for you, and for them at Laodicea, and for as many as have not seen my face in the flesh, that their hearts might be comforted, being knit together in love, and unto all riches of the full assurance of understanding, to the acknowledgment of the mystery of God, and of the Father, and of Christ, in whom are hid all the treasures of wisdom and knowledge. And this I say, lest any man should beguile you with enticing words. For though I be absent in the flesh, yet am I with you in the Spirit, joying and beholding your order and the steadfastness of your faith in Christ. As ye have therefore received Christ Jesus the Lord, so walk ye in him, rooted and built up in him, and established in the faith, as ye have been taught, abounding therein with thanksgiving. Beware lest any man spoil you through philosophy and vain deceit, after the tradition of men, after the rudiments of the world, and not after Christ. For in him dwelleth all the fullness of the Godhead bodily, and ye are complete in him, which is the head of all principality and power, in whom also ye are circumcised with the circumcision made without hands, in putting off the body of the sins of the flesh by the circumcision of Christ, buried with him in baptism, wherein also ye are risen with him through the faith of the operation of God, who hath raised him from the dead. And you, being dead in your sins and the uncircumcision of your flesh, hath he quickened together with him, having forgiven you all trespasses, blotting out the handwriting of ordinances that was against us, which was contrary to us, and took it out of the way, nailing it to his cross. And having spoiled principalities and powers, he made a show of them openly, triumphing over them in it. Let no man therefore judge you in meat, or in drink, or in respect of an holy day, or of the new moon, or of the Sabbath days, which are a shadow of things to come, but the body is of Christ. Let no man beguile you of your reward in a voluntary humility and worshipping of angels, intruding into those things which he hath not seen, vainly puffed up by his fleshly mind, and not holding the head from which all the body, by joints and bands having nourishment ministered, and knit together, increaseth with the increase of God. Wherefore, if ye be dead with Christ from the rudiments of the world, why, as though living in the world, are ye subject to ordinances? Touch not, taste not, handle not, which all are to perish with the using, after the commandments and doctrines of men, which things have indeed a show of wisdom in will worship and humility and neglecting of the body, not in any honor to the satisfying of the flesh. Chapter 3. Colossians. Chapter 3. If ye then be risen with Christ, seek those things which are above, where Christ sitteth on the right hand of God. Set your affection on things above, not on things on the earth. For ye are dead, and your life is hid with Christ in God. When Christ, who is our life, shall appear, then shall ye also appear with him in glory. Mortify therefore your members which are upon the earth: fornication, uncleanness, inordinate affection, evil concupiscence, and covetousness, which is idolatry, for which things' sake the wrath of God cometh on the children of disobedience, in the which ye also walked some time when ye lived in them. But now ye also put off all these: anger, wrath, malice, blasphemy, filthy communication out of your mouth. Lie not one to another,
seeing that ye have put off the old man with his deeds, and have put on the new man, which is renewed in knowledge after the image of him that created him, where there is neither Greek nor Jew, circumcision nor uncircumcision, barbarian, Scythian, bond nor free, but Christ is all and in all. Put on, therefore, as the elect of God, holy and beloved, bowels of mercies, kindness, humbleness of mind, meekness, long-suffering, forbearing one another, and forgiving one another, if any man have a quarrel against any, even as Christ forgave you, so also do ye. And above all these things, put on charity, which is the bond of perfectness. And let the peace of God rule in your hearts, to the which also ye are called in one body, and be ye thankful. Let the word of Christ dwell in you richly in all wisdom, teaching and admonishing one another in psalms and hymns and spiritual songs, singing with grace in your hearts to the Lord. And whatsoever ye do in word or deed, do all in the name of the Lord Jesus, giving thanks to God and the Father by him. Wives, submit yourselves unto your own husbands, as it is fit in the Lord. Husbands, love your wives, and be not bitter against them. Children, obey your parents in all things, for this is well-pleasing unto the Lord. Fathers, provoke not your children to anger, lest they be discouraged. Servants, obey in all things your masters according to the flesh, not with eye service as men-pleasers, but in singleness of heart, fearing God. And whatsoever ye do, do it heartily as to the Lord, and not unto men, knowing that of the Lord ye shall receive the reward of the inheritance, for ye serve the Lord Christ. But he that doeth wrong shall receive for the wrong which he hath done, and there is no respect of persons. Chapter 4. Colossians. Chapter 4. Masters, give unto your servants that which is just and equal, knowing that ye also have a master in heaven. Continue in prayer, and watch in the same with thanksgiving, withal praying also for us, that God would open unto us a door of utterance to speak the mystery of Christ, for which I am also in bonds, that I may make it manifest as I ought to speak. Walk in wisdom toward them that are without, redeeming the time. Let your speech be alway with grace, seasoned with salt, that ye may know how ye ought to answer every man. All my state shall Tychicus declare unto you, who is a beloved brother, and a faithful minister, and fellow servant in the Lord, whom I have sent unto you for the same purpose, that he might know your estate, and comfort your hearts, with Onesimus, a faithful and beloved brother, who is one of you. They shall make known unto you all things which are done here. Aristarchus, my fellow prisoner, saluteth you, and Marcus, sister's son to Barnabas, touching whom ye received commandments, if he come unto you, receive him. And Jesus, which is called Justus, who are of the circumcision, these only are my fellow workers unto the kingdom of God, which have been a comfort unto me. Epaphras, who is one of you, a servant of Christ, saluteth you, always laboring fervently for you in prayers, that ye may stand perfect and complete in all the will of God. For I bear him record that he hath a great zeal for you, and them that are in Laodicea, and them in Hierapolis. Luke, the beloved physician, and Demas greet you. Salute the brethren which are in Laodicea, and Nymphas, and the church which is in his house. And when this epistle is read among you, cause that it be read also in the church of the Laodiceans, and that ye likewise read the epistle from Laodicea. And say to Archippus,
Take heed to the ministry which thou hast received in the Lord, that thou fulfill it. The salutation by the hand of me, Paul. Remember my bonds. Grace be with you. Amen.

The First Epistle of Paul the Apostle to the Thessalonians. Chapter 1. Paul and Silvanus and Timotheus, unto the Church of the Thessalonians, which is in God the Father, and in the Lord Jesus Christ. Grace be unto you, and peace, from God our Father and the Lord Jesus Christ. We give thanks to God always for you all, making mention of you in our prayers, remembering without ceasing your work of faith, and labor of love, and patience of hope in our Lord Jesus Christ, in the sight of God and our Father, knowing, brethren beloved, your election of God. For our gospel came not unto you in word only, but also in power, and in the Holy Ghost, and in much assurance, as ye know what manner of men we were among you for your sake. And ye became followers of us, and of the Lord, having received the word in much affliction, with joy of the Holy Ghost. So that ye were ensamples to all that believe in Macedonia and Achaia. For from you sounded out the word of the Lord, not only in Macedonia and Achaia, but also in every place your faith to Godward is spread abroad, so that we need not to speak anything. For they themselves show of us what manner of entering in we had unto you, and how ye turned to God from idols, to serve the living and true God, and to wait for his Son from heaven, whom he raised from the dead, even Jesus, which delivered us from the wrath to come. 1 Thessalonians Chapter 2. For you yourselves, brethren, know our entrance in unto you, that it was not in vain. But even after that we had suffered before, and were shamefully entreated, as ye know, at Philippi, we were bold in our God to speak unto you the gospel of God with much contention. For our exhortation was not of deceit, nor of uncleanness, nor in guile, but as we were allowed of God to be put in trust with the gospel, even so we speak, not as pleasing men but God, which trieth our hearts. For neither at any time used we flattering words, as ye know, nor a cloak of covetousness, God is witness. Nor of men sought we glory, neither of you nor yet of others, when we might have been burdensome as the apostles of Christ. But we were gentle among you, even as a nurse cherisheth her children. So being affectionately desirous of you, we were willing to have imparted unto you not the gospel of God only, but also our own souls, because ye were dear unto us. For ye remember, brethren, our labor and travail, for laboring night and day, because we would not be chargeable unto any of you, we preached unto you the gospel of God. Ye are witnesses, and God also, how holily and justly and unblameably we behaved ourselves among you that believe, as ye know how we exhorted and comforted and charged every one of you, as a father doth his children, that ye would walk worthy of God, who hath called you unto his kingdom and glory. For this cause also thank we God without ceasing, because when ye received the word of God which ye heard of us, ye received it not as the word of men, but as it is in truth the word of God, which effectually worketh also in you that believe. For ye, brethren, became followers of the churches of God which in Judea are in Christ Jesus. For ye also have suffered like things of your own countrymen, even as they have of the Jews, who both killed the Lord Jesus and their own prophets, and have persecuted us, and they please not God, and are contrary to all men, forbidding us to speak to the Gentiles, that they might be saved, to fill up their sins alway, for the wrath is come upon them to the uttermost. But we, brethren, being taken from you for a short time in presence, not in heart, endeavored the more abundantly to see your face with great desire. Wherefore, we would have come unto you, even I, Paul, once and again,
but Satan hindered us. For what is our hope, our joy, or crown of rejoicing? Are not even ye in the presence of our Lord Jesus Christ at his coming? For ye are our glory and joy. 1 Thessalonians Chapter 3 Wherefore, when we could no longer forbear, we thought it good to be left at Athens alone, and send Timotheus our brother and minister of God and our fellow laborer in the gospel of Christ to establish you and to comfort you concerning your faith, that no man should be moved by these afflictions, for yourselves know that we are appointed thereunto. For verily, when we were with you, we told you before that we should suffer tribulation, even as it came to pass, and ye know. For this cause, when I could no longer forbear, I sent to know your faith, lest by some means the tempter have tempted you, and our labor be in vain. But now when Timotheus came from you unto us, and brought us good tidings of your faith and charity, and that ye have good remembrance of us always, desiring greatly to see us as we also to see you, therefore, brethren, we were comforted over you in all our affliction and distress by your faith. For now we live, if ye stand fast in the Lord. For what thanks can we render to God again for you, for all the joy wherewith we joy for your sakes before our God, night and day praying exceedingly, that we might see your face, and might perfect that which is lacking in your faith. Now God himself, and our Father, and our Lord Jesus Christ, direct our way unto you. And the Lord make you to increase and abound in love one toward another, and toward all men, even as we do toward you. To the end he may establish your hearts unblameable in holiness before God, even our Father, at the coming of our Lord Jesus Christ with all his saints.

First Thessalonians Chapter 4 Furthermore, then, we beseech you, brethren, and exhort you by the Lord Jesus, that as ye have received of us how ye ought to walk and to please God, so ye would abound more and more. For ye know what commandments we gave you by the Lord Jesus. For this is the will of God, even your sanctification, that ye should abstain from fornication, that every one of you should know how to possess his vessel in sanctification and honor, not in the lust of concupiscence, even as the Gentiles which know not God, that no man go beyond and defraud his brother in any matter, because that the Lord is the avenger of all such, as we also have forewarned you and testified. For God hath not called us unto uncleanness, but unto holiness. He therefore that despiseth, despiseth not man but God, who hath also given unto us his Holy Spirit. But as touching brotherly love, ye need not that I write unto you, for ye yourselves are taught of God to love one another. And indeed ye do it toward all the brethren which are in all Macedonia. But we beseech you, brethren, that ye increase more and more, and that ye study to be quiet, and to do your own business, and to work with your own hands, as we commanded you, that ye may walk honestly toward them that are without, and that ye may have lack of nothing. But I would not have you to be ignorant, brethren, concerning them which are asleep, that ye sorrow not even as others which have no hope. For if we believe that Jesus died and rose again, even so them which also which sleep in Jesus will God bring with him. For this we say unto you by the word of the Lord, that we which are alive and remain unto the coming of the Lord shall not prevent them which are asleep. For the Lord himself shall descend from heaven with a shout, with the voice of the archangel, and with the trump of God, and the dead in Christ shall rise first. Then we which are alive and remain shall be caught up together with them in the clouds to meet the Lord in the air.

are all the children of light and the children of the day. We are not of the night nor of darkness. Therefore let us not sleep, as do others, but let us watch and be sober. For they that sleep, sleep in the night, and they that be drunken are drunken in the night. But let us who are of the day be sober, putting on the breastplate of faith and love, and for an helmet the hope of salvation. For God hath not appointed us to wrath, but to obtain salvation by our Lord Jesus Christ, who died for us, that whether we wake or sleep, we should live together with him. Wherefore comfort yourselves together, and edify one another, even as also ye do. And we beseech you, brethren, to know them which labor among you, and are over you in the Lord, and admonish you, and to esteem them very highly in love for their work's sake, and be at peace among yourselves. Now we exhort you, brethren, warn them that are unruly, comfort the feeble-minded, support the weak, be patient toward all men. See that none render evil for evil unto any man, but ever follow that which is good, both among yourselves and to all men. Rejoice evermore. Pray without ceasing. In everything give thanks, for this is the will of God in Christ Jesus concerning you. Quench not the Spirit. Despise not prophesyings. Prove all things, hold fast that which is good. Abstain from all appearance of evil. And the very God of peace sanctify you wholly, and I pray God your whole spirit and soul and body be preserved blameless unto the coming of our Lord Jesus Christ. Faithful is he that calleth you, who also will do it. Brethren, pray for us. Greet all the brethren with an holy kiss. I charge you by the Lord that this epistle be read unto all the holy brethren. The grace of our Lord Jesus Christ be with you. Amen.

The Second Epistle of Paul the Apostle to the Thessalonians, Chapter 1. Paul and Silvanus and Timotheus, unto the Church of the Thessalonians in God our Father and the Lord Jesus Christ. Grace unto you and peace from God our Father and the Lord Jesus Christ. We are bound to thank God always for you, brethren, as it is meet, because that your faith groweth exceedingly, and the charity of every one of you all toward each other aboundeth, so that we ourselves glory in you in the churches of God for your patience and faith in all your persecutions and tribulations that ye endure, which is a manifest token of the righteous judgment of God, that ye may be counted worthy of the kingdom of God, for which ye also suffer, seeing it is a righteous thing with God to recompense tribulation to them that trouble you, and to you who

0: are troubled, rest with us when the Lord Jesus shall be revealed from heaven with his mighty angels, in flaming fire taking vengeance on them that know not God and that obey not the gospel of our Lord Jesus Christ, who shall be punished with everlasting destruction from the presence of the Lord and from the glory of his power, when he shall come to be glorified in his saints, and to be admired in all them that believe, because our testimony among you is believed in that day. Wherefore also we pray always for you, that our God would count you worthy of this calling, and fulfill all the good pleasure of his goodness, and the work of faith with power, that the name of our Lord Jesus Christ may be glorified in you and ye in him, according to the grace of our God and the Lord Jesus Christ. 2 Thessalonians Chapter 2. Now we beseech you, brethren, by the coming of our Lord Jesus Christ, and by our gathering together unto him, that ye be not soon shaken in mind, or be troubled, neither by spirit, nor by word, nor by letter as from us, as that the day of Christ is at hand. Let no man deceive you by any means, for that day shall not come, except there come a falling away first, and that man of sin be revealed, the son of perdition, who opposeth and exalteth himself above all that is called God, or that is worshipped, so that he as God sitteth in the temple of God, showing himself that he is God. Remember ye not that when I was yet with you, I told you these things? And now ye know what withholdeth, that he might be revealed in his time. For the mystery of iniquity doth already work, only he who now letteth will let, until he be taken out of the way. And then shall that wicked be revealed, whom the Lord shall consume with the spirit of his mouth, and shall destroy with the brightness of his coming, even him whose coming is after the working of Satan with all power and signs and lying wonders, and with all deceivableness of unrighteousness in them that perish, because they received not the love of the truth, that they might be saved. And for this cause God shall send them strong delusion, that they should believe a lie, that they all might be damned who believe not in the truth, but had pleasure in unrighteousness. But we are bound to give thanks alway to God for you, brethren, beloved of the Lord, because God hath from the beginning chosen you to salvation, through sanctification of the Spirit and belief of the truth, whereunto he called you by our gospel to the obtaining of the glory of our Lord Jesus Christ. Therefore, brethren, stand fast, and hold the traditions which ye have been taught, whether by word or our epistle. Now our Lord Jesus Christ himself, and God, even our Father, which hath loved us and hath given us everlasting consolation and good hope through grace, comfort your hearts, and establish you in every good word and work. 2 Thessalonians Chapter 3. Finally, brethren, pray for us that the word of the Lord may have free course, and be glorified even as it is with you, and that we may be delivered from unreasonable and wicked men, for all men have not faith. But the Lord is faithful, who shall establish you and keep you from evil. And we have confidence in the Lord touching you, that ye both do and will do the things which we command you. And the Lord direct your hearts into the love of God, and into the patient waiting for Christ. Now we command you, brethren, in the name of our Lord Jesus Christ, that ye withdraw yourselves from every brother that walketh disorderly, and not after the tradition which he received of us. For yourselves know how ye ought to follow us, for we behaved not ourselves disorderly among you. Neither did we eat any man's bread for naught, but wrought with labor and travail night and day, that we might not be chargeable to any of you. Not because we have not power, but to make ourselves an ensample unto you to follow us. For even when we were with you, this we commanded you, that if any would not work, neither should he eat. For we hear that there are some which walk among you disorderly, working not at all, but are busybodies. Now them that are such we command and exhort by our Lord Jesus Christ, that with quietness they work, and eat their own bread. But ye, brethren, be not weary in well-doing. And if any man obey not our word by this epistle, note that man, and have no company with him, that he may be ashamed. Yet count him not as an enemy, but admonish him as a brother. Now the Lord of peace himself give you peace always by all means. The Lord be with you all. The salutation of Paul with mine own hand, which is the token in every epistle, so I write. The grace of our Lord Jesus Christ be with you all. Amen.
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